0: 1-5 with a 6.18 ERA. 62 and two-thirds innings, 70 hits, 29 walks, 59 strikeouts. He misses up and away, 2-1 on Haggerty. Arrington rated the number 23 Pirates prospect, according to MLB.com. A first-round pick of the Pirates in 2022 out of Campbell University. Big league debut April 1st of last year with Pittsburgh. The 2-1. Outside, three balls and a strike on Haggerty. Arrington made three big league appearances, one start with Pittsburgh last year. His only big league time so far. 3-1. Outside, ball four. So a five-pitch walk to Haggerty, and the Bats have the leadoff man on for the first time tonight. Second walk allowed by Indians pitching. Here's Dominic Patelli. He struck out looking in the third. Arrington has been to the big leagues once this year. He went up July 10th, was optioned back the next day on the 11th of July, did not pitch in the big leagues. Righty against left-handed batter. First one, two, Patelli. He bunts it down the third base line, and it skids foul. Picked up in foul ground by the third baseman, Gorson, strike one. Patelli did lay down a sacrifice bunt here last night. He struck out looking in the third inning tonight, maybe trying to get a sack bunt down here. Sam Benscooter, the righty, is up and throwing in the Bats' bullpen. Drawn all the way in on the grass at third now is Gorson. The first baseman, Cimillo, holding the runner at first, Haggerty. 0-1, squares the bunt. Patelli bunts it. First base side, a perfect bunt right past the pitcher, and Patelli bunts his way on. Well, the third baseman cheating way in Gorson. Patelli bunted it, and it was perfect. He pushed it right past the mound. And really, the only guy that had a shot at that was Johnson from second base, and he was too deep to do anything about it. Perfect bunt hit for Patelli.
1: Yeah, that was really a thing of beauty right there by Dominic.
0: Moves Haggerty down to second. Two on, nobody out to the top of the order in Carlos Jorge. 0-2, a fly out and a ground out. Righty against left-handed batter. First pitch, he squares the bunt, pulls it back, and takes high. Ball one. So now Jorge squaring the bunt. We talked about it. The Bats have been a team not averse to sacrificing this year. I don't know if there's a way to look up bunt hits or not easily. The pitch. Jorge squares. And try to get it back, but a strike called on the outside edge. 1-1. The Bats coming into the night have 17 sacrifice bunts, fifth most in the International League. Charlotte leads the league with 27. They've also been maybe the best offense in the league this year. The 1-1, a bunt up the third baseline on the grass. It's fair. Charging to play a course and throw to first. Not in time. Jorge beat it. He can fly. Back-to-back bunt hits, and the Bats have loaded the bases here in the fifth with nobody out. Jorge's hitting six in a row. That was a beauty that kind of died in the grass up the third base line.
1: Believe it or not, the Bats did a lot of bunting practice during BP early hitting today, and we saw a couple of them roll right down the third base line just like that.
0: Paying off. Here's Matt McClain with the bases loaded and nobody out. Has walked and popped out. Righty against righty. First pitch in for a called strike. Off speed from Harrington. Bats bidding for the lead for the first time tonight. Indianapolis leading 2-1 here in the bottom of the fifth. Bats trail 2-0. They've scored one to cut the lead to one. And now trying to go in front. The 0-1. McClain swings and pops it up foul. First base side to the upper level. And onto the roof. No balls and two strikes. The Reds rehabber trying to tie it. Or give the Bats the lead. Drawn into the corners, Indianapolis. The middle infield ready to turn two. 0-2 pitch. Inside, one ball and two strikes. Little small ball here in the fifth. A walk and back-to-back bunt hits. The 1-2 to McLean. Bouncing ball to third. Fielded by Gorson. Fires home in time, and they cut down Haggerty at the plate. Fielded that ball right around even with the bag, and they force Haggerty 5-2 for the first out of the inning. McLean runs it first on the fielder's choice. Patelli to third. Jorge to second. Loaded with one out for Hector Rodriguez.
1: That was a tough play there by Corson because he had to throw and not be able to hit the runner, get it around the runner to the plate.
0: Yeah, I was going to say that was a pretty difficult play, and now a double play could get Indianapolis through the inning. First one to Rodriguez, a swing and a foul ball to the netting, strike one. Righty against left-handed batter. Rodriguez was thinking grand slam right there. He's not hit one this year of his team-leading 25 home runs. None of them have been grand slams. The bats have five of them on the year. The last two by Michael Chavis. The 0-1. Fouled back onto the roof to our left. Nothing in two. They don't need a grand slam here. Any sort of hit will do. Reese Hines, Ivan Johnson, Noelvi Marte, the other three grand slams for the bats on the year. Hector takes time, trying to come up with a big hit. A base hit at least ties it. With Jorge at second, very well could give the bats the lead. 0-2 pitch. Up and away, one ball and two strikes. Bats led most of the way last night before the Indians took control in the ninth. 1-2 pitch. Swing and a miss. Rodriguez gone on strikes, two outs. First strikeout for Harrington. Fifth of the game for Indianapolis pitching. Here's Michael Tolia. 0-2, a strikeout and a flyout. And now Tolia trying to come through with the bases full. Switch hitter turns around and bats left against the righty Harrington. First pitch. Up and away, ball one. Two big outs from Harrington after the bats loaded the bases with nobody out. The 1-0. That is off the plate outside. Called a ball, 2-0. It's been challenged by the catcher, Barstett. To the video board in left center. Clip the outside edge. Good challenge. So the Indians still with two left. Both teams with two. The Tribe 2-for-2 and challenges in the game. A ball and a strike on Tolia. Here's the pitch. He swings and fouls it onto the roof. Third base side. One ball and two strikes. And now Harrington, a strike away from getting out of the bases loaded. Nobody out. Jam. Big lead down the third baseline for Patelli. 1-2 pitch to Tolia. It's low and outside. Two balls and two strikes. Will Benson waiting on deck. If he gets a shot in this inning, the bats will have either tied it or taken the lead. Two-two pitch. Tolia swings, fly ball down the left field line. It pushes foul well into the seats near the Cupcake Clubhouse bar. Down the left field line, and the count holds. Two balls and two strikes. Now, Tolia worked an 11-pitch at-bat earlier tonight when he struck out in the first inning. Was on 11 pitches against Nick Domkowski. About to see number six of this at-bat. Some action about to get underway in the Indianapolis bullpen. Time called as Harrington stepped off. He's about to throw his 24th pitch of the inning, and now Ian Barstead having trouble getting together, and Barstead heads to the mound to talk with the right-hander. It's a lefty up and throwing in the Tribe pen. That is Brandon Meek, the left-hander, getting loose. Meeting over, Barstad in his black and gold pirate-colored catcher's gear back behind the dish. 2-2 on Tolia. Harrington ready. Here's the pitch. It's low and the count full with no place to put him. Patelli at third, Jorge at second, McLean at first, two outs. 2-1 Indianapolis here in the bottom of the fifth. The righty Harrington ready. Here's the payoff to Tolia. There's a swing and a line drive to left. Racing toward the corner. Fletcher, it's down and one hops the wall. Patelli scores. Jorge scores. Here's McLean headed for the plate. He scores standing up. A bases clearing double from Michael Tolia. He delivers in a huge two-out spot. And the bats off the mat to take the lead here in the fifth. They lead it 4-2. Tolia keeps his team-best 13-game hitting streak going in style. His team-leading 24th double. And now 60 RBIs on the year for Tolia. So the bats have three now who have eclipsed the 60 RBI mark on the season. Here's Will Benson, a swing and a miss, strike one. Righty against left-handed batter. Chavis got his 60th RBI earlier in this game. Hector Rodriguez with 63. Tolia gets numbers, well, it's 58 through 60 with one swing. The 0-1 is outside, a ball and a strike. Drove one the other way for a one-hop double to the left field wall. A ball and a strike on Benson. He's one for two. He doubled and scored his last time in the fourth. 1-1 pitch. Low, two balls and a strike. Well, that was a heck of an at-bat by Tolia. Fell behind, but kept battling and gets the three-run double. 2-1 to Benson. Outside, three balls and a strike. And hard to quantify what that does for the psyche of this bats team as well. If you had the bases loaded and nobody out and don't get anything, that would have been pretty crushing. 3-1 to Benson. He swings and tattoos one down the right field line, but it hooks foul toward the playground. Benson hammered that ball but was out in front of it in the count full.
1: When Tolia pulled up at second base, he looked into the dugout with his hand raised, and everybody on that dugout step was pointing back at him. They were happy for him.
0: And a big-time swing for the team as well. Payoff to Benson. He swings and lines one out toward left center field. On comes the left fielder. Dives. Did Fletcher get it? He did. Caught it out of the air. Diving catch. Fletcher, heck of a play to rob Benson of a hit. And in the inning, but the bats get three on the Tolia double. Going to the sixth, 4-2 bats on Talk Radio 1080.
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0: Sixth inning, 4-2. The Bats now lead Indianapolis. The new pitcher for Louisville is the right-hander Sam Benscooter, the 28-year-old from Tecumseh, Michigan. His 0-1 grounded fair right over the first base back down the right field line. Jack Brannigan digging for second. That ball dropped by Haggerty. Picks it up, now throws toward third, and Brannigan is in standing. Just a little dribbler that I don't know if it hit the bag or hopped right over the bag. Did not hit the bag, but right over top of it. And Tolia couldn't quite get to that ball right over the bag. And then Haggerty picked it up near the rolled-up tarp, and as he went to throw it in, it kind of popped out of his arm as he went to draw it back to throw. So it's a double for Brannigan, his third with the Indians. He goes the third on an error, charged to Haggerty, a double and an E9. He's at third with nobody out. First pitch low to Dominic Fletcher, ball one. Fletcher 1-for-2. He singled his last time in the fourth, righty against left-handed batter. So Benscooter, the third Bats pitcher of the night. Here's the 1-0 at the knees for a strike, 1-1. Zach McCambley, a third of an inning, struck out the only man he faced. Benscooter's 28th appearance, 20th in relief, 4-5 with a 5.40 ERA. 56 2/3 innings, 75 hits, 23 walks, 48 Ks. Here's a line drive past the outstretched glove of McLean into right field. Base hit for Fletcher. Brannigan in to score from third. It's a one-run game, 4-3 Bats here in the sixth. RBI for Fletcher, his 30th with the Indians this year. The first two have reached for the Tribe, and here's Nick Cimillo. He struck out swinging both times up, righty against righty. We last saw, here's the first one to Cimillo, just low, ball one. We last saw Benscooter pitch on Saturday in Toledo, 2 1/3 innings of relief, allowed 4 runs on 3 hits. Walked 3, struck out 3, hit a batter, and allowed a home run. And now he's hit with a quick pitch warning. The 1-0. Strike on the inside corner, 1-1. We'll take a look at some scores this half inning. We'll start with around the International League. Bottom seven in Norfolk. Worcester leading the Tides 6-2. The pitch low and outside. Good backhanded pick on one of the dirt there by Banfield. It's 2-1. Bottom of the fifth in Allentown. Buffalo 4, Lehigh Valley nothing. The Iron Pigs do not have a hit yet in that game. Bottom of the fourth inning in Columbus. The Clippers lead the Toledo Mud Hens 8-0. The pitch started to go. Appeal to first. Cimillo did not. It's 3-1 as the pitch missed down. Headed to the bottom of the third in Nashville. The Sounds and the Charlotte Knights are tied at 2. Just underway, top of the first in Durham. The Bulls and the Gwinnett Stripers are scoreless. That's game 2 of a doubleheader. Everything else is final, 3-1. Bouncing ball to third. Chavis waist-high hop to second one. McLean fires the first in time. Double play. 5-4-3 for the first 2 outs of the inning. A big-time double play turn for the Bats right there for the first 2 outs, and that empties the bases. Here's Cameron Barstad. He has struck out and flied out. He's 0-2. Righty against left-handed batter. Final in Omaha. St. Paul defeated the Storm Chasers 4-3. In Des Moines, Scranton Wilkes-Barre a 4-3 win over the Iowa Cubs. Pitch is in for a strike to Barstad. Game 1 of that doubleheader in Durham went the way of Gwinnett. The Stripers beat the Bulls 7-3. postponed in Rochester. The Red Wings and the Syracuse Mets, they'll play a doubleheader tomorrow. Barstead bounces the 0-1 pitch foul. Far end of the Indians' dugout, first base side, nothing in two. And they were postponed due to rain in Jacksonville. The Jumbo Shrimp and the Memphis Redbirds, they'll play a doubleheader tomorrow as well. It's everything around the IL. We'll check some big league scores. The 0-2, swing and a miss on a pitch low. Banfield trying to apply the tag. Chases Barstead up the line. Got him. And that ends the inning. Indians get one. We go to the bottom of the sixth. 4-3 bats on Talk Radio 1080.
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3: Bottom of the six, 4-3, the Bats lead the Indians. New pitcher for the Tribe, the left-hander Brandon Neek, the 26-year-old from Mount Kisco, New York. Michael Chavis leads off the inning for the Bats. First pitch swung on and missed, strike one. Neek is the third Indianapolis pitcher of the night. Thomas Harrington an inning, three hits, three runs earned, a walk and a strikeout. And now Neek. 0-1 to Chavis, high, a ball and a strike. Lefty against right-handed batter. Neek is on for the 14th time of the Indians this year. 2-1 with a 3.31 ERA. 16 in the third innings, 12 hits, 16 walks, 24 strikeouts. 1-1 pitch. Chavis swings, hits one high in the air along the left field line. Long run out. Brannigan, the shortstop, but that hooks into the seats by three or four rows. Brannigan kind of went careening into the wall, holds himself up, and the count holds at 1-2. Sprinting out there. Neekin, originally a ninth-round pick of the Dodgers in 2022 out of the University of Virginia, UVA. Started the year at AA Altoona, promoted to this Indianapolis team on the 19th of April, went back to Altoona on June 9th, and then added back to this Indianapolis team from Altoona yesterday. 1-2, way up high, straight to the backstop. 2-2, hit the euchre, just a bit outside. At Altoona, 16 appearances, one start for Neek, 1-1 with a 1.33 ERA. This year, his first ever AAA time. 2-2, fouled back by Chavis. Count holds 2-2. He was selected by the Pirates in the minor league phase of the Rule 5 draft in December. This is his first year in the Pirates organization. We'll get a look at those big league scores here in a second. 2-2 to Chavis. He skies it foul. First base side of the roof. Still 2-2. They're headed to the fifth inning in Cincinnati. Rubber game of the three-game set. The Reds and the Guardians are scoreless in that one. Top of the seventh in Tampa. Rays 3, Rangers nothing. Through 5 in game 2 of a doubleheader in New York. The Mets and the Braves no score. 2-2 to Chavis. Down and in. Full count. Top of the fourth inning in St. Louis. The Cardinals and the Cubs no score. The Cardinals have one hit. The Cubs have none. Through 3 in Minneapolis, Royals 1, Twins nothing. Bottom of the third in Chicago, the Yankees lead the White Sox 4-0. The White Sox don't have a hit. 3-2, line drive, left field, base hit for Chavis. Played on two bounces by the left fielder Fletcher. Chavis with his second hit tonight. The bat's 7. And the Bats have the leadoff man on for Will Banfield. He's 1-for-2. 9:38 tonight in Anaheim, Angels Astros. 9:40 in Sacramento, A's Red Sox. 10:10 in L.A., Dodgers Mariners. Lefty against right-handed batter. Slew of finals from the big leagues. Day baseball on a Wednesday. First one to Banfield. He takes low, a fastball, ball one. In Miami, the Marlins defeated the Phillies 8-6. Final in Pittsburgh, the Diamondbacks shut out the parent club of these Indians, the Pittsburgh Pirates 3-0. Final in D.C., Blue Jays 5, Nationals 2. Wild one in Detroit. The pitch, runner goes from first. It's in for a strike. Throw is not in time. Chavis steals second, hands long. Johnson, the second baseman, took the throw. Chavis with his third steal and 7 tries on the year. So he's into scoring position with nobody out. Two balls and no strikes on Banfield. They played 12 innings in Detroit. The Orioles beat the Tigers 10-9. Final in San Francisco, the Giants all over the Brewers, 16-3. Beg your pardon, the count is a ball and a strike. 1-1 on Banfield. Here's the pitch. Down and in. Two balls and a strike. Final in San Diego, the Padres beat the Rockies 3-1. And in game one of that doubleheader in New York, the Mets beat the Braves 3-2. It's everything around the IL and the big leagues tonight. 4-3 bats. We're in the bottom of the sixth here at Louisville Slugger Field. A step off by Neek. Looks Chavis back to the bag at second. With Jim Kelch, I'm Nick Curran in the GE Appliances press box. Carl Bland back in the studio. Bats trying to even this series at a game apiece and end a five-game losing streak. 2-1 pitch. Banfield bounces it foul to the far end of the bat's dugout, third base side. 2-2. A beautiful Wednesday night here in downtown Louisville. Sun setting as we look out to the west across the river into southern Indiana. Not a cloud to be seen. 2-2. Banfield hits one in the air to right. Coming on is Simon, the right fielder, makes the catch. For the first out, Chavis back to the bag at second. One gone for Sam Haggerty, has grounded out and has walked in this game. Switch hitter will bat right against the lefty Neek. Gorgeous sky, the kind of bright pastel pink and orange out across the river. More of a light blue overhead. Gorgeous evening here at Louisville Slugger Field. First one to Haggerty. He takes a strike on the outside corner. Bats at the road to St. Paul next week. Their second trip to St. Paul within just a few weeks out of the All-Star break. Here's the 0-1. Hit in the air, foul off the right side onto the roof. Nothing in two. 16 of the first 22 games after the All-Star break for the Bats on the road. And of those 16 road games, 10 of them in St. Paul. An odd quirk in the schedule, certainly. 0-2 pitch, high, 1-2 on Haggerty.
4: Well, I just know there were things that you didn't get a chance to do when you're in St. Paul a week and a half ago. You'll have an opportunity next week to get those things in.
3: I got most of it in.
4: No, you didn't. You just think you did.
3: The 1-2. Haggerty swings and skies one down the right field line toward the corner, slicing, and it slices foul. Onto the berm. Simon raced over the right fielder. A foul ball on the count holds. 1-2 on Haggerty.
4: I know you said there's a WNBA game. You may take some of that in.
3: Yeah, there's a the Lynx are at home against the Las Vegas Aces. I think at noon central on the Saturday we're there. Might try to slide over to Minneapolis to catch at least a part of that game.
4: Still haven't seen the Mary Tyler Moore statue.
3: Dana Evans is an ace. I've seen it in the past, though. The 1-2. Haggerty swings, fly ball, right center field. Simon, the right fielder, over. In the alley, makes the catch. Deep enough to move Chavis up. He tags from second, goes to third. Brannigan, the shortstop, playing the ball on the throw in from Simon, was backpedaling to play it on a bounce, stumbled right over the second base bag, still able to catch the ball as he fell down.
4: He did a backflip there and came up standing. He hit the landing there. He stuck the landing, but his teammates in the dugout are all writing down stuff for Kangaroo Court right now.
3: Well, yeah, they're going to give it to him pretty good on that one, I would imagine. Here's Dominic Patelli, a man at third, two outs. Lefty on lefty, first pitch at the knees for a called strike. Patelli 1-for-2, a bunt hit, and he scored his last time of the fifth. We've got to give him high marks for concentration there, though, to stay with that.
4: And he did not drop the ball. Like you say, he landed cleanly.
3: 0-1. Back to up the middle. Brannigan at the bag at second. Fields it, throws to first. No issues with the bag there, and that ends the inning. One hit, one man left. We go to the seventh and back to Jim Kelch. Bats 4, Indians 3 on Talk Radio 1080.
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12: Six innings in the books here on this Wednesday night at Louisville Slugger Field. Four runs, seven hits, one error bats. Three runs, six hits, no errors, Indianapolis. Tribe came from behind, you recall, last night, 3 in the 9th to defeat the Bats 5-4. Bats trying to hang on here tonight to even this series. Sam Benscooter back to the mound. Tamar Johnson leads it off, representing the top of the Tribe order. And Benscooter had one ball and two strikes. Johnson has been on base three times tonight. A pair of walks and a base hit. He swings here, chops one high back to the mound. Leaping up to get it on one big hop was Benscooter. He came down with it over to first to Tolia. And the leadoff man gone here in inning number 7. Only the third time in 7 innings that the Bats have been able to retire the leadoff man for the Indians here tonight.

and assigned to this Indianapolis club on the 24th of July. He takes one off the plate of ball. One ball, two strikes to Mitch Jebb, a former second-round pick by the Pirates in 2023 out of Michigan State. He swings, rolls over on one to first. Tolia Fields flips, close, safe the call at first base. Mitch Jebb burned it down the line. A slow rolling ball. Tolia fielded it. Bensku got over there. It looked like they executed it pretty well. But Jebb just beat it out. It's going to go as an infield single for Mitch Jebb. And the tying run is on here in the top of the seventh. Tolia charged and fielded the ball, flipped it on to Ben Scooter, who got over there. Didn't appear to be any problems, but Jebb just hustled it up down the line and legged it out for an infield single. He's 2-for-4. And here's the league's leading hitter now. Ronnie Simon is 0-for-1 in this game. He's walked twice. The league's leading hitter coming into the game at 324. The league leader in hits coming into the game with 114. Switch hitter bats left-handed against Ben Scooter. Leadoff man aboard, 4-3 bats, seventh inning. The pitch to Simon, in there for a strike. Strike one. In on the edge of the grass at third is Chavis. The pitch. Simon takes a strike at the knees, and he will challenge this. It's the third challenge of the night for the Tribe. They won the first two. Pitch was called a strike. School board says it was a strike. So here in the top of the seventh, the Tribe lose a challenge. Andy has one challenge left. The bats have not challenged tonight. Only challenged once last night. No balls and two strikes to Ronnie Simon. Ben Scooter to the plate. And a chopper toward third. Chavis to his left. That is a foul ball. Foul ball just to the left of the bag as the home plate umpire Derek Pacheco looked at it. J.D. Clauser is the third base coach of this team. He was standing right there as well. No argument from him. Back to the plate, Simon. Indianapolis is the fourth different team in the International League that he has suited up for in his career. Durham, Jacksonville, and now Indy. Three teams, pardon me. The pitch. Foul ball straight back. He's a career 298 hitter at the AAA level. His big league time includes time with Miami and Pittsburgh, both last year, totaling 27 games and a 234 major league average and 77 ABs. Runner starts to go, laid off. The pitch outside. One and two. Simon ready, the pitch, runner goes, swing by Simon, fly ball, center field, Benson has a beat on it, Will is there, he makes the catch, retreating to first base is Mitch Jebb. Simon retired for the second time tonight, two men out, and the batter will be Emmanuel Valdez. He walked and scored in the second. Well, they just made the announcement, baseball bingo. Well, that fly ball, the center, is now over. So another successful night of baseball bingo comes to an end. 2 weeks from tonight, you can play it again if that's one of your favorite things to do, and I can't imagine it's not. Here's the pitch to Valdez, outside ball one. Wednesday, the 12th of August, 6:35 game here at the stadium against Toledo. The next chance to play baseball bingo. 1-0 pitch. Low and inside. Two balls and no strikes to Valdez.

0: He wiggles that bat around the pitch. Big swing and a miss. His helmet came off in the process. Two balls and one strike. Bats leading by a run at 4-3. The hits in this game are even at 7 apiece. The pitch. He swings and tips it foul. Two balls and two strikes. Valdez last year only played with the Pirates. 31 games at 209. Early in May went on the injured list with a left shoulder injury and was out the rest of the season. Two and two the count. Runner at first, two men down, top of the seventh. That's hanging on to a 4-3 lead in game two of this series. Now back in there, Valdez. The pitch ripped to first, and this one hit the bag again as Tolia reached for it. Around second base comes the runner, and he will charge around the bag and then pull up and head back to third base. Mitch Jeb, as Tolia reached for that ball, it appeared it hit the bag and popped in the air and went down the line. Wow, we've had a lot of that lately. Either hitting the bag or coming very close to hitting the bag. Tolia reached across his body as a left-handed fielder for that ball, and as he did, it appeared that the ball maybe got kind of under his glove and hit the bag and popped in the air. It went down the line.
1: We've had two hit the bag, and we've had one come really close to hitting the bag in this game.
0: Second and third with two men out. Here's Deuce Gorson. The pitch from Ben Scooter. Way up and outside, a ball. Ball one. So Valdez gets his first hit of the night. 17th double for this Indianapolis club. They have them at second and third, two out. Pitch to Gorson. Outside, a ball. Two balls and no strikes.
1: And you feel like the bats are just due a break, but all those that we mentioned have kind of gone Indy's way.
0: Yeah, they have. There's a strike, two and one. Deuce Gorson reached base last night all four times he was up. Three walks and a hit. Doubled his first time, so he reached base in all five plate appearances in this series. And went back to their game on Sunday. He reached base in his final plate appearance in that game. So he came into his at-bat in the third, having reached base six straight times. But he's been retired the last two. Now at 3-1, he takes a ball, so he draws a walk. And that loads the bases. Sixth walk given up by Bats pitching, the first since Harmon walked five. Time called. Reed Cornelius out of the dugout gives us a chance to tip our bats cap here in the top of the seventh. You have, Nick, a very special one tonight on this 29th day of July, as Reed Cornelius gets together with Sam Benscooter and his catcher, Will Banfield. What do you have tonight?
1: We're a little late on this one. It's going back to the All-Star break. Dave Cantor emailed in last night. We're just getting to it tonight, so we're late on that, too. He said, hey, Nick and Jim, really enjoyed listening this year. We appreciate that. Said he wanted to congratulate Trevor Kunsel and Audrey Cantor, who is his daughter. They were engaged July 14th in Chicago during the All-Star break. Sent a picture. Audrey's from Chattanooga. She played basketball. She was a Lady Mock at UT Chattanooga. Actually played at the KFC Yum Center as a freshman.
0: How about that?
1: Looking that up.
0: Here's the pitch now. A swing and a miss by Jack Brannigan. Strike one.
1: And he said, keep up the great work and let's get the win tonight. But Dave sending that in. Audrey's dad, who is now engaged, Trevor Kunsel. They were engaged during the All-Star break. That's a good tip of the cap.
0: It is. I saw them walking along the street in Toledo this past week. There's a rip foul past third. No balls and two strikes. So to bats reliever Trevor Kunsel, to his now fiance Audrey Cantor, we say
1: cheers.
0: And a little addendum to that, as Marty would say, ain't love grand. ALG.
1: Ain't it though.
0: No balls and two strikes to Jack Brannigan. Base is loaded. Two men out. Now Brannigan steps out. 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Strand, the bases loaded for the Tribe. Stretch time on this Wednesday night. The score, the Bats 4, Indianapolis 3 on Talk Radio 1080.
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0: 4-3 Bats, bottom of the seventh inning. Left-hander Brandon Neek, who had a four-batter sixth inning, back to work here in the seventh. Leading it off, Carlos Jorge, representing the top of the Bats order. He's at 1-1. He had the second of the two consecutive bunt singles by the Bats back in the fifth. 1-for-3 tonight. Lefty-lefty matchup. He waves at this one and doesn't get it. And Jorge is in the hole. 1-2. Matt McClain, right-hander on deck. And Hector Rodriguez, another left-hander. So you can see here why the Indians would stay with the lefty Neek. The 1-2. Fastball right down the heart of the plate. As they would say in Indianapolis, right down Meridian. And Jorge is rung up, first out, bottom of the seventh. First strikeout for Neek, sixth strikeout by Tribe pitching. The batter is Matt McClain. Here in Louisville, we'd say right down Main Street.
1: Right down Main.
0: Most places, right down Main.
1: Right down Bardstown Road, maybe?
0: Maybe.
1: Maybe.
0: But in Indianapolis, right down Meridian. Started by... Mark's a partner for many years in Indianapolis, Mark Boyle with the Pacers.
1: Oh, Slick Leonard.
0: Slick Leonard. Started by Slick and picked up by Howard Kelman. Here's Matt McClain drilling one down the left field line. He's out in front of it. It's a foul ball. They count 1-1. Started by Slick Leonard when a guy would drive down the lane.
1: Yeah.
0: No defender on him, right down Meridian.
1: Might be some discussion about who did it first.
0: Ball high and away, 2-1. It's only one person, I think, that would jump on that bandwagon.
1: Yeah.
0: He was here back in April.
1: He was.
0: Legend himself, HK. 2-1 pitch. Breaking ball, drops in a strike, 2-2.
1: If you're up in Cincinnati, it's... Right down Broadway.
0: Right down Broadway. That's a cowboy thing.
1: From the cowboy. That's right.
0: I don't think Marty had one like that.
1: I don't think so either.
0: 2-2 pitch. Swing and a miss. Matt McClain strikes out. Back-to-back strikeouts for Neek. He's looking for a 1-2-3 frame if he can get it with the left-handed hitting Hector Rodriguez striding to the plate. Hector had the home run last night, but tonight he's 0-for-3 with three strikeouts. He's 1-for-7 in the series. He's had a tough go of it as of late since the All-Star break. He swings and fouls it over toward first base, strike one. St. Paul series for Rodriguez. He was 2-for-13 with a home run. Toledo series, he was 2-for-18. And in this series, 1 out of 7. Going through a tough time right now. He swings and lofts a fly ball out to left field. Backpedaling is Fletcher. He's there. He has it. And Neek does indeed have the second 1-2-3 inning of the night by Indianapolis pitching. We are through 7 with a score. The bats 4. Indianapolis 3 on Talk Radio 1080.
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0: Here's a ball bunted back toward the mound, and feeling it, Cotter, the throw to first, not in time. And Dominic Fletcher has started the top of the eighth inning with a base hit. Francisco Urbaez has come into the game, and he's playing second base now for the Bats, replacing Matt McClain. The batter is Nick Cimillo. New man on the mound for the Bats, making his Reds organization Louisville Slugger Field debut, is Cam Cotter. C-O-T-T-E-R. Cam Cotter is into the game. We'll tell you about him as this inning unfolds. Strike one to Cimillo. Now a swing and a foul out of play, first base side. No balls and two strikes. Again, Matt McClain leaves the lineup, and Francisco Urbaez has taken over at second base. Bats by a run at 4-3. Tying run aboard with nobody out. Cotter delivers, and a foul ball back by Cimillo. No balls and two strikes. The pitch. Ball up out of the zone. 1-2. Nice push bunt single there by Fletcher to start the inning. The pitch. And a roller toward third. Cut off by the third baseman. They go to second one. We go to first two. That's a double play. Chavis to Urbaez to Tolia. Michael moving quickly to his left to get to that ball off the bat of Cimillo. Turns it into the second 5-4-3 double play of the game. And the second one hit into by Cimillo in the contest. He hit into one in the sixth, and he does it again here in the eighth. So the bunt hit and the double play. Bases empty. Two men out for Cameron Barstead. Cam Cotter, 6'3", 220-pound right-hander from Greensboro, North Carolina. Pitched collegiately at North Carolina State. Here's the pitch. A ball, one ball and one strike. Pitched in the Atlantic League for High Point. Independent ball right out of college. Here's a ball lined into left field. That's down in front of Jorge for a hit. Second hit of the inning by Indianapolis. They have the tying run on again with two men out.
13: It's the Black Diamond best of the game. Second baseman, Samar Johnson.
0: Back to the top of the order in Tamar Johnson. Collier in 2024 made his AAA debut with Sacramento. Here's a high chopper towards second base, fielded by Urbaez. Flips an underhand to Tolia. Out at first base is Johnson, and that retires the side. Middle of the eighth inning here on this Wednesday night at Louisville Slugger Field. Bats 4, Indians 3 on Talk Radio 1080.
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0: Brandon Neek back to the mound. His third inning of work out of the Indianapolis bullpen. He gets Michael Tolia, who's been the offensive hero in this game for the Bats, to turn around and once again bat from the right side. He's 1-for-3 tonight with a base-clearing 3-run double in the fifth inning to enable the Bats to erase a 2-1 deficit and take a 4-2 lead at the time. They lead now 4-3, batting for what they hope, as Marty would say, their final time tonight. Two balls and no strikes to Tolia. He swings here and pops it up. Foul first base side. Samillo comes on, and he makes the catch for out number one in foul ground. That double by Tolia extends his hitting streak to 13 games and his on-base streak to 18 games. The 13-game hitting streak is the longest by a Bats player this year. The 18-game on-base streak is the third longest by a Bats player this year. Here's Will Benson, lefty-lefty matchup. First pitch, swing and a miss, strike one. Edwin Arroyo, a 24-game on-base streak, ended on the 9th of May. J.J. Blade, a 23-game on-base streak, ended on the 24th of April. Tolia now with 18, breaks a tie for third longest this year with Hector Rodriguez, who had reached in 17 straight back in March and April. Breaking ball, swing and a miss. Boy, at 0-2 there. Neek said, I think I can come back with the same pitch and get him, and he did. Three-pitch strikeout of Will Benson. Third strikeout for Neek. Two men down, the batter Michael Chavis. Well, the Kentucky Office of Highway Safety reminds you that a seatbelt is your best defense against injury and death if involved in a crash. So please remember, buckle up as you head home later this evening. Breaking ball, strike one to Chavis. Michael in this game, 2 out of 3. The pitch, swing and a miss. No balls and two strikes. Neek had a four-batter sixth, a 1-2-3 seventh. And he has set down the first two here in the eighth. Now Chavis looks like he has something in his eye. He steps out. Will Banfield waits on deck. Bats are going to the ninth inning with the lead again tonight, as they did one night ago. The pitch. Foul ball back. We were talking about Cam Cotter, who appears as if he is going to go back out there. There's no action in the Bats bullpen. He has 14 career saves in the minor leagues, the last one coming earlier this year at Chattanooga. Swing and a foul tip right at the plate by Chavis. I mentioned he started his professional career at High Point Atlantic League in 22. He also pitched for High Point last year in 14 games, had a save with a 2.51 ERA. Pitched at Richmond a year ago in the Eastern League. That's a Giants AA club. Made 27 appearances there. He also pitched for Richmond in 2024. But one AAA game in his career prior to tonight, 2024, with Sacramento in the PCL. This is his International League debut, his Reds organization at AAA debut, and his Louisville Slugger Field debut.
1: I believe it was teammates at High Point in 23 with Brandon Liebrandt. Pitch there as well.
0: 1-2 pitch. Ball high. Two balls, two strikes. Maybe he's running to Tubby Smith down there at High Point.
1: Maybe so. And in terms of him being in AAA, at least, tonight is welcome back, Cotter.
0: The pitch. Ball high. 3-2. Go ahead. Well, you have more.
1: No, that's it.
0: You sure?
1: Nah, I'm not going to go that far. I'm certainly not going to sing.
0: Foul ball back. You don't mean to put him on the spot.
1: Well, I tease him a lot, but...
0: Don't put him on the spot.
1: We got him on the spot. Welcome back.
0: Cam Carter.
1: Who? Yeah.
0: You know what I'm talking about.
1: What?
0: The 3-2. Foul ball back again. We sometimes aimlessly roam, get off track a little bit. That's an OG show.
1: If you're talking about the world of television,
0: yeah,
1: that's where we're going.
0: Yeah, that's right. A young guy like you to remember Welcome Back, Cotter. That's pretty good.
1: Yeah.
0: 3-2 pitch. Swing and a high fly ball. Center field. Back goes Jeb on the track near the wall. Jumps up. He cannot get it. That's a home run for Michael Chavis. His 20th of the year. His third hit of the night. He's driven in a pair this evening. He now has 20 homers, 61 runs batted in. And here in the bottom of the eighth, Chavis has given the bats a two-run lead. It's now 5-3. Nicely done indeed right there. Here's Will Banfield. The pitch, swing and a miss, strike one. Twenty home runs is a Triple-A career high for Michael Chavis. He had 31 home runs in 2017 in the Carolina League and the Eastern League. Here's a ground ball to third. Bad hop and off the glove of the third baseman, Gorson. It goes and out into left field. That took a bad hop at the last moment off to the left of Gorson. They're going to take a look at that. They've ruled it right now an E5. But it took a bad hop at the end. I would think that at the end that'll be a hit. We'll see. Here's Sam Haggerty. Two out, one on, one in the inning. The pitch, swing and a miss, strike one by Haggerty. First home run of the game on either side off the bat of Michael Chavis has made it 5-3 bats. They took a 4-2 lead into the ninth inning last night. Gave up three in the top of the ninth, lost at 5-4. Trying to avoid that same fate here tonight. They'll take at least a two-run lead into the top of the ninth tonight. The 1-1 to Haggerty. Switch hitter batting from the right side. Takes it outside, 2-1. Now movement in the Indianapolis bullpen. Hunter Stratton is throwing, right-hander. Second baseman Johnson, his shoe apparently came untied, so we wait for a moment while he does that. Now we're ready to go with two balls and a strike to Haggerty. The pitch, swing and a miss. Two balls and two strikes. Cam Cotter will go back out there in the ninth inning looking for his second save of the year, his first at AAA, and his first ever at the AAA level. The pitch in the dirt. 3-2 to Haggerty. He had a four-batter eighth. And that's the fourth pitcher of the night for the bats after they had a bullpen night and used six pitchers in the game last night. Pat Kelly really probably not in much of a position to do anything other than send Cotter back out there. 3-2 pitch. Ball misses high. Ball four. So Haggerty draws a walk. Bottom of the eighth continues. Dominic Patelli, lefty-lefty matchup. Stratton continues to throw in the Indianapolis bullpen down the right field side. Time is called. Now a visit out of the Indianapolis dugout, and a signal has been made to the bullpen. So Indianapolis will make a pitching change. here in the bottom of the eighth inning. Out of the game, Brandon Neek. He did a nice job after 2 2/3, then gave up the home run ball. The ball hit in the left, and then the walk. He'll give way here to a relief pitcher in the bottom of the eighth. Pitching change. We'll step aside, come back with more baseball in a moment on Talk Radio 1080.
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0: New pitcher on for Indianapolis is the right-hander Hunter Stratton, former Atlanta Brave and Gwinnett Striper from earlier this year. Now with this Pirate organization and this Indianapolis team, right-hander, he gets Dominic Patelli, a left-handed hitter, is the first man he faces. And the first pitch is in there for a strike. Stratton was traded from Atlanta to the Pirates on the 18th of June for catcher Joey Bart. He delivers high and out of the zone. One ball and one strike. This year for Stratton at Gwinnett, 21 games, all out of the pen, an ERA of 4.38. Here's the pitch. Going outside, 2-1. In the big leagues with Atlanta, one game, one inning, no runs, one hit. With the Pirates in the big leagues, two games, 2 1/3 innings, a 7.71 ERA, and he's making his seventh appearance with Indianapolis tonight. Patelli swings at a 2-1, lifts it foul, third base side out of play, 2-2. So he's worn the uniform of Gwinnett and Indianapolis in AAA, Atlanta and Pittsburgh in the big leagues. Stratton is 29 years old from Bristol, Tennessee. Two pitch. Fouled back again. We'll do it again. Two balls and two strikes. Originally drafted by the Pirates back in 2017 out of Walters State Community College in Tennessee. He comes back to the team that originally drafted him some 9 years ago. Here's the pitch. All breaking ball down and in. Full count. So now the runners will be moving from second base Banfield from first Haggerty. A run home, a 5-3 bats lead. We're in the bottom of the eighth. From the belt, Stratton to the plate. Swing, line drive towards center, but right in the tracks of Jeb. He makes the catch to retire the side. The bats get a run and a homer by Michael Chavis. We go to the ninth. Nick Curran back with the call. The score, the bats 5. Indianapolis 3 on Talk Radio 1080.
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1: Ninth inning, 5-3. The Bats lead the Indians. Cam Cotter back to the mound. Here's Mitch Jeb to leave it off for the Indians. He takes high and away, ball one. Righty against left-handed batter. Jeb is 2-for-4 tonight with a strikeout. Reached on an infield hit his last time in the seventh. The 1-0. Misses outside, two balls and no strikes. Cotter, as Jim mentioned, looking for his 15th career minor league save. Looking for his first AAA save. The pitch grounded to second. Urbiaz steps to his right. Ball bounces up off his glove and into short right. And Jeb is aboard to lead off the ninth. That's an error charge to Urbiaz, an E4. And the Indians will bring the tying run to the plate in the person of Ronnie Simon. The league's leading hitter is 0-for-2 tonight with two walks. Big insurance run in the eighth for the Bats with Michael Chavis solo homer to straightaway center field. Simon, the switch hitter, bats left against the righty Cotter. The pitch in for a call. Oh, I beg your pardon. It missed inside. Ball one. The Chavis home run traveled 410 feet. How far did it travel? 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Explore the beauty of Kentucky from outdoor adventures to cultural wonders. Discover unforgettable experiences in the Bluegrass State. Pitch misses down. It's 2-0 on Simon. Deja vu for the Bats. Had a two-run lead going to the ninth last night, but Indianapolis scored three in the ninth to go on to the win. 2-0 to Simon. He swings and hits one high in the air, foul off of the left side and out of play. Makes it to the far end of the upper level. Two balls and a strike. Cotter, the NC State product. This year, it spent time in the Mexican League. Was there from April 17th until June 6th was released. Signed on with the Down East Bird Dogs in the Frontier League. The 2-1. Line foul into a sweep at the far end of the third base side. It's 2-2 on Simon. And then the Reds signed him out of the Frontier League on the 7th of July. Assigned to Chattanooga. A save there. Four appearances. No wins or losses. A 5.40 ERA. Promoted to this Bats team today. 2-2 to Simon. Line foul into the netting above the Bats dugout third base side. Count holds 2-2. Simon getting worn out by Hector Rodriguez and Luis May at the far end of the Bats dugout saying, hey, you're supposed to hit it that way. Two-two again. Just high to Simon and the count full. Well, a pretty big pitch coming here for Cotter. Simon Wade, short lead at first for Jeb. Here's the payoff. Chop to first. Tolia leaps up, snags it in fair ground, steps on the bag for the first down. Nice play by Tolia, playing obviously near the bag with a runner at first, holding the runner on, stepped right in front of the bag, able to leap up and snag that before it got over his head or turned foul. Heck of a play there for the first down.
0: Well, Tolia is listed as 6'5". That's like going up and getting a big offensive rebound right there, isn't
1: it? He used every bit of that 6'5 on that one. Here's in Manuel Valdez. He had the big hit last night. He's 1-for-3, a double, an RBI, and a walk. He takes a strike. He's also scored a run tonight. Righty against left-handed batter. Jab at second, but his run essentially doesn't mean anything here, especially since he reached on an error. It doesn't even affect Cotter's ERA. The 0-1, swing and a miss. No balls and two strikes. Valdez flips the bat to himself and swipes at it in frustration as he caught it. Nothing in two. It's all about the batter right now, representing the tying run. 5-3 bats, top of the ninth. Louisville trying to end a five-game losing streak and trying to get their first, their second win post All-Star break. They've dropped 11 of 12 overall coming in. The 0-2, bouncing ball up the middle, ranging to his right, Baez fields it, drops it, picks it up, had no play anyway. That's a base hit for Valdez. I don't think Baez was going to have a play. He may have tried to shovel that ball to Patelli, in fact, to let him throw it, but that was just perfectly placed by Valdez in a good spot for an infield hit. Jab to third, so they're at the corners with one out. The tying run aboard, and here's Deuce Gorson. He's 1-for-3, a double off the first base bag back in the second. He walked his last time on the seventh. He has also struck out tonight. Righty against left-handed batter. First one to Gorson. Outside, ball one. The bats have turned a couple of 5-4-3 double plays in this game. Cotter would order one of those up, no questions asked, right now. The 1-0, swing and a miss on a high one. It's 1-1. This copyrighted broadcast presented by Authority of the Bats and Major League Baseball and is intended solely for the private non-commercial use of our audience. Any publication, reproduction, retransmission, or other use of the descriptions or accounts of this game without the express written consent of the Bats and Major League Baseball is prohibited. Gorson takes inside, two balls and a strike. Jab at third, Valdez at first, one out. The 2-1 to Gorson. He takes a strike on the inside edge, 2-2. 5-3 Indianapolis, top of the ninth. Cotter trying to find a way to close it out for the Bats. Right-hander steps off after a quick step out by Gorson. Cotter works from the stretch, the righty at the belt. Here's the 2-2. Fouled to the right of the dish. Count holds 2-2. Cotter, product of Greensboro, North Carolina. Jim mentioned a native of Greensboro. Played collegiately at NC State in Raleigh. Two two. Gorson swings and skies it foul. Third base side of the roof. Count holds 2-2. Sure, he's been to the Greensboro Coliseum a time or two. Jake's Pool Hall there in Greensboro.
0: Where you hang out when you go there.
1: Kickback Jacks. Oh, yeah. 2-2. Swing and a miss. Gorson gone on strikes. Huge strikeout for Cotter, and there are two outs. Eighth strikeout of the night for Bats pitching. First for Cotter as a bat. Here's Jack Brannigan. Righty against righty. Brannigan 1-for-3. A double. An RBI on a sac fly has scored a run. He struck out his last time in the seventh. First one to Brannigan. It is a strike on the outside edge. Fastball from Cotter. That's an out away from evening the series. The right-hander ready, the 0-1. Brannigan takes low, one ball and one strike. That fastball missed down. Last remnants of daylight have faded away here in downtown Louisville. The 1-1. There's a swing and a pop-up foul off of first, out of play. Onto the roof and down into the lower level of seats. 1-2. The Bats a strike away from a win. They were a strike away a time or two last night. Didn't quite materialize. Trying to finish it off here tonight. Brannigan ready. Crowd into it. The 1-2 pitch. Low. Two balls and two strikes. Cotter down to the front of the mound to get the ball back from Banfield. Now walks back up the hill to the rubber. Brannigan in and ready. Cotter quick peek to first at the runner Valdez. Now the 2-2. Called strike three. Challenged by Brannigan. Ball game over if it stands. Banfield on his way to the mound. Video board in left center. It is a strike on the outside edge. Ball game over. The Bats end the losing streak tonight. They even the series at a game apiece. They defeat the Indians by the final score of 5-3. The Bats bounce back after a tough loss last night and pick up a win to even the series here tonight. 5-3, Bats the final. We'll come back with more in a moment. This is Bats Baseball on Talk Radio 1080.
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1: Well, the Bats with a bounce back win tonight after a tough loss last night, their fifth consecutive loss. They came into the night having dropped 11 of their last 12 games, but able to come off the mat tonight. They fell behind 2-0. Indianapolis with a run in the second and one in the third. But the Bats undaunted. They got one in the fourth, three in the fifth. That ended up being the big inning in the game and a big-time insurance run courtesy of Michael Chavis with a home run in the eighth. And the Bats able to pick up the 5-3 victory. As mentioned, with the loss, the Bats end their five-game losing streak. They improve to 49-53 overall, now 10-19 in the second half. They're 8-6 against Indianapolis here in 2026. With the loss, the Indians drop to 49-55 overall. They're now 18-11 in the second half. The Tribe has now lost four of its last six games following a seven-game winning streak. 5-3 Bats, the final score. We'll come back with all the totals in a moment. This is Bats Baseball on Talk Radio 1080.
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1: Well, the Bats pick up a much-needed win tonight here at Louisville Slugger Field and do it by coming off the mat fairly late, kind of turning the trick on that Indianapolis turned on them here tonight. And the Bats being defeated in about as crushing fashion as you could have last night, given the circumstances, able to find a way here tonight to come from behind and get the win. Final totals on this Wednesday here at Louisville Slugger Field. The Bats, 5 runs on 8 hits with 2 errors and 7 men left on base. The Tribe, 3 runs, 11 hits with an error and 12 men left. Winning pitcher, Bats reliever Zach McCambley. He faced one hitter, a third of an inning, struck out the only man he faced to end the fifth. He improves to 4-1 with a win. The Indians reliever Thomas Harrington takes the loss. He went an inning, allowed 3 runs on 3 hits. He walked 1, struck out 1. He falls to 1-6. Cam Connor in his Bats debut and in just his second ever AAA appearance worked 2 scoreless innings, allowed 3 hits, did not walk a batter, struck out 2. He picks up his first AAA save. Time of game, 2 hours, 50 minutes, 3,019. Paid to watch it on this beautiful Wednesday night here at Louisville Slugger Field. Bats will now look to make it back-to-back wins and take the series lead here tomorrow night. Game 3 of the series, it'll once again be a 6:35 first pitch as the right-hander Jose Acuna goes to the mound for the Bats. He's 1-2 with a 6.86 ERA. The Indian starter still to be announced. 6:35 first pitch. Gates open at 5:30. It's Thrifty Thursday tomorrow night. $4 hot dogs, $2 Pepsi, popcorn, and ice cream cups. And $4 tickets in the LG&E Power Alley. It's also the final Mashers night of the year. Bats will play as the Louisville Mashers. There will be bourbon tastings from Whiskey Thief here as well. Our pregame coverage begins at 6:05 for the 6:35 first pitch. We'll be back over on

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7: Bats find a way to get one on this Wednesday night. They end a five-game losing streak. They defeat the Indianapolis Indians 5-3. The final score is the Bats even this series at a game apiece. Time now for the Kentucky Office of Highway Safety scoreboard show. The Kentucky Office of Highway Safety reminds you that a seatbelt is your best defense against injury and death if involved in a crash. Please buckle up as you head home. We first check scores from around the International League on this Wednesday, and here is what we have. There are still a few games ongoing around the IL, four of them in progress, in fact, and they're headed to the bottom of the ninth in Allentown. Last chance for the Iron Pigs. Buffalo clinging to a 5-4 lead over Lehigh Valley. The Bisons led 5-0 after the top of the seventh, but Lehigh Valley 3 in the bottom of the seventh, 1 in the eighth. 5-4 Buffalo headed to the bottom of the ninth. They're in the top of the eighth in Columbus. It's all Clippers. They lead the Toledo Mudhens 9-3. Columbus led that one 9-0 at one point, scored 7 in the bottom of the first to get off and running in that game. Bottom of the fifth in game two of a doubleheader in Durham, the Gwinnett Stripers have a 4-1 lead over the first place Durham Bulls. Gwinnett led that game 4-0 before a fourth inning run by Durham. Top of the seventh inning in Nashville, it's all Charlotte. The Knights hammering the Nashville Sounds 12-3. A 7-run fourth inning, the big inning in that one for the Knights. Finals from around the IL. In Omaha, the St. Paul Saints earlier today picked up a 4-3 win over the Omaha Storm Chasers. Two runs in the seventh inning ended up being the big frame in that one for the Saints. Final in Des Moines, the Iowa Cubs tried to rally late, but the Scranton-Wilkes-Barre Rail Riders get a 4-3 win over the I-Cubs. Two in the bottom of the ninth for Iowa, but fell one short. Final in Norfolk, the Worcester Red Sox with a 6-2 win over the Norfolk Tides. The Red Sox broke a 2-2 tie with a 4-run sixth inning and carried that to the win. Game one of that doubleheader in Durham, Gwinnett took down the first-place team in the league. 7-3 the final. Gwinnett bidding for a doubleheader sweep could knock Durham out of first place. Scranton-Wilkes-Barre a win tonight, nipping at the heels of those Bulls. Two games postponed in the IL. They were postponed due to wet grounds in Rochester. The Red Wings and the Syracuse Mets, they'll make it up as part of a doubleheader tomorrow. Postponed due to rain in Jacksonville, the Jumbo Shrimp and the Memphis Redbirds, they'll also play a doubleheader tomorrow. It's everything around the IL. Bats win it here tonight over Indianapolis. 5-3 the final score. When we return on the Kentucky Office of Highway Safety scoreboard show, Jim will have a look at the Major League scores. 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
7: A five-game losing streak snapped here today by the Bats as they come from behind to win 5-3 over the Indianapolis Indians, even in a series at one game apiece, game three tomorrow night at 6:35. Meanwhile, a lot of action around the big league, 16 games, including a doubleheader in New York, the Braves and the Mets, and one West Coast game heading into a lighter Thursday tomorrow, so a lot of day games today as well. Parent club of these Indianapolis Indians, the Pirates, they played earlier today, and the Reds are ongoing right now. So let's start there for Cincinnati. They're in the middle of the eighth inning at Great American Ballpark, third and final game of the series between the Reds and the Guardians, and the score right now, Guardians 6 and the Reds 1. The Reds have committed 2 errors in that game as part of a 4-run fifth inning. Edwin Arroyo, apparently, and I did not see the replay, just reading from Twitter, didn't make a play that sounded like he maybe could have and should have made, and an error by Ellie De La Cruz as well leads to a 4-run fifth inning by Cleveland. 2 bases loaded, walks by Brady Singer in that frame as well. So now into the eighth, it's Cleveland 6 and the Reds 1. If they don't come back, the Reds have their three series winning streak snapped as they won the 3 on the road leading into this homestand against the Guardians that began on Monday. So again, in the eighth inning, Reds batting, Guardians 6. And the Reds won. The Reds not off tomorrow. They're home against the Pirates in the start of a 4-game series at GABP. The Pirates, speaking of, they had a day game at home today against the Diamondbacks, and they fall. In fact, are shut out 3-0 by Arizona. Pittsburgh will go into tomorrow's game against the Reds, 1-over at 55-54. 2 games in the loss column ahead of the Reds. Winning pitcher in this game, getting his 10th win of the year, was Eduardo Rodriguez. He's now 10-3 with a sub-2.5 ERA for that Arizona club, which is 5 games above 500. Here are the other finals from earlier today. Game 1 of the doubleheader in New York, the Mets hosting the Braves, went to the homestanding Mets 3-2. They broke a 2-2 tie with a run in the bottom of the 7th and get the victory in that game. Saving the game went to Devin Williams, his 15th of the year, with the victory going to Huskar Brazelbon. He's now 5-2 on the season. Mets 3, Braves 2, game 1. Second game is now final. The Braves win it 1-0, scoring the contest's only run in the top of the 6th inning. The Mets were held to just 2 hits, in part by Chris Sale, who gets his 12th win of the year. His ERA now to a sub 2-1, a 2.08 on the season. Raisel Iglesias, his 22nd save. So the Mets and the Braves split the doubleheader. Mets winning 3-2. Braves bouncing back with a 1-0 win. Meanwhile, the first-place Tampa Bay Rays get three in the bottom of the first inning at home against Texas and win it 3-0. They do that against Mackenzie Gore with three in the first. It's the only half inning of the game that had any scoring. Tampa Bay wins it 3-0. They collect just three hits. Texas had four. And the winning pitcher in the game is Ian Seymour. He's now 7-3. The Padres at home defeat the Rockies by a count of 3-1. Only one half inning of scoring for San Diego in the game. They get three in the bottom of the fourth, give up one in the seventh, but it's enough. San Diego wins it 3-1. The Padres are now back to two games above the 500 mark with their fourth consecutive win. In San Francisco, an offensive show by the Giants. They score 16 runs, pick up 17 hits, and defeat Milwaukee 16-3. How about a 7-run bottom of the sixth inning to build on a 3-2 lead for San Francisco en route to the victory? The victory goes to Logan Webb. He's now 6-7 on the year. Meanwhile, in Detroit, the Orioles win 10-9 in 12. The game went into extra innings thanks to Baltimore getting two in the top of the eighth inning to tie the game at 7-all. Both teams scored two in the 11th. Baltimore gets the winner in inning number 12, 10-9 at Detroit. In our nation's capital, the Nationals fall 5-2 to the Toronto Blue Jays. They led 1-0 after five, did the Nats, but single runs in the sixth and seventh, and then three in the eighth give the victory Toronto. They are now 5-2 with Trey Yesavage getting his fifth win. He's 5-5 on the year, and Louis Varland saving number 23. Final score from Miami. The Marlins win 8-6 over Philadelphia to put themselves back above 500 at 55-54. They've now won three in a row after losing 12 straight. They are 8.5 out behind that first-place Atlanta team. The Marlins get three in the seventh, two in the eighth to overcome a deficit and win 8-6. Those are the finals. Ongoing games, the Royals and the Twins in Minnesota are playing in the bottom of the eighth inning. The Royals lead it 4-0 in that one. The Cubs and the Cardinals at Busch Stadium, St. Louis, through seven, nothing. The Cubs do get a hit. They get their first hit. They have one in the game, and they're batting in the eighth with a runner on and two men out in that nothing game, Cubs and the Cardinals. The Cubs are 5.5 behind Milwaukee. The Cardinals, 13.5. Cardinals trying to snap a three-game losing streak. White Sox, they're playing at home against the Yankees. That White Sox team begins the day a game and a half ahead of Cleveland in the American League Central. The Yankees have a 4-1 lead over the White Sox in the bottom of the seventh. New York jumped on the White Sox for four in the top of the first inning against Davis Martin of Chicago. The White Sox batting in the seventh have second and third with two men out, so they have the tying run at the plate. The Yankees lead it 4-1. First inning in L.A., the Angels and the Astros. No score in that one. That features Hayden Wesneski for Houston against Grayson Rodriguez of the Angels. They're in the first inning in Sacramento. The Red Sox and the Sacramento Athletics. Starters there, Patrick Sandoval for Boston, Jacob Lopez for the Athletics. No score in that game. They will start in Los Angeles for the Dodgers at 10-10, about 20 minutes from now. Emerson Hancock against Eric Lauer in that game. And those are all the scores that are around the big leagues. The Reds get nothing going in the bottom of the eighth, so that game goes to the ninth. Cleveland 6 and the Reds 1. That's a look at all the scores around Major League Baseball on this Wednesday night. As always, if you would like more details on any of these games, you can get those by going to MLB.com. Bats win it tonight, 5-3 over Indianapolis. We'll take a break. Upon our return, Nick Curran back with a recap of tonight's Bats win and a play of the game as well. That's all still to come on Talk Radio 1080.
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10: Well, the Bats came into the night off a really tough loss last night. Indianapolis scoring 3 in the top of the ninth to overcome a 2-run deficit and go on to a 1-run win. The Bats facing a depleted pitching staff as well. Davis Daniel was originally scheduled to start the game tonight for Louisville, opted out of his contract to pursue an opportunity overseas, so Jonathan Harmon pushed up a day. He made his second AAA start, his first at Louisville Slugger Field here tonight. A spot starter for Indianapolis as well, with Nick Domkowski headed to the mound with Hunter Barco going to the big leagues for the Indians. So it was Harmon on the mound. He worked a scoreless first. Both starters did, but in the second, the Indians able to go in front. A leadoff walk to Emmanuel Valdez, and then a double off the first base bag by Deuce Gorson down the right field line. Moved Valdez to third. A sack fly by Jack Brannigan to right. Scored Valdez, and the Indians had a 1-0 lead. They added to it in the third with one out, a walk to Termar Johnson. A single to right by Mitch Jebb, and then a walk to Ronnie Simon loaded the bases. It was Valdez with a ground out to first. That allowed Johnson to score from third. And it was 2-0 Indians. The Bats answered, though, in the bottom of the fourth off of Domkowski, and it came with two outs. Will Benson doubled to right, and then Michael Chavis with a single to left center, plating Benson. The lead cut in half. It was 2-1 Indians. Harmon worked into the fifth, allowed a leadoff single to Johnson, and then with one out, walk Simon. He got Valdez to fly to center. That was the end of his night. Zach McCambly came on and struck out Gorson to get out of the jam with the only hitter that McCambly faced. Harmon, 4 2/3 innings, allowed 2 runs on 4 hits. He walked 5, matching a career high, and struck out 4. Meanwhile, Domkowski for Indianapolis, 4 innings, 3 hits, a run earned, a walk, and 4 strikeouts. Thomas Harrington came on to pitch for the Indians in the bottom of the fifth, the Tribe leading 2-1. But walked Sam Haggerty to start the inning. It was a beautiful piece of hitting from the Bats to begin the inning. After the walk to Haggerty, a bunt single, a perfectly pushed bunt past the mound to the first base side by Dominic Patelli. And then Carlos Jorge bunted to third and raced his way aboard. So the Bats had the bases loaded with nobody out. Matt McClain then grounded one to third. Gorson, the third baseman, made a great play, threw home to force Haggerty for the first out of the inning, so the bases were loaded with one out. Then Harrington struck out Hector Rodriguez swinging. He was 2/3 of the way out of it. He got ahead then of Michael Tolia, but Tolia, with the bases loaded and two outs, battled back to work the count full. He was at the plate in the bottom of the fifth. It's our GE Appliances play of the night. Here's the payoff to Tolia. There's a swing and a line drive to left. Racing toward the corner. Fletcher, it's down, and one hops the wall. Patelli scores. Jorge scores. Here's McClain headed for the plate. He scores standing up. A bases clearing double from Michael Tolia. He delivers in a huge two-out spot, and the bats off the mat to take the lead here in the fifth. They lead it 4-2. That's our GE Appliances play of the game. GE Appliances, good things for life. Tolia comes through. So the bats now have three players with 60 or more RBIs on the year. Hector Rodriguez was 63 coming in. Tolia got his 60th on that play. Michael Chavis on that RBI single in the fourth got number 60 as well. So it was a 4-2 lead in the top of the sixth. Sam Benscooter on to pitch for the bats. A leadoff double by Jack Brannigan and a bobble and a drop by the right fielder Sam Haggerty. An error moved him to third. It was Dominic Fletcher with a single to right, plating Brannigan, and it was a one-run game again at 4-3 bats. So a little bit of shades of last night creeping in, but the bats able to keep those at bay tonight. Cam Connor made his bats debut in the top of the eighth. Allowed a bunt single to Dominic Fletcher, but got Nick Cimillo to hit into a 5-4-3 double play after a single by Cameron Barstead. He got Termar Johnson to ground out to second. Then in the bottom of the eighth with two outs, against Brandon Neek, his third inning of work, Michael Chavis blasted a home run to straightaway center field. His 20th of the year, made it a 5-3 bats lead. It felt like some big insurance. In the top of the ninth, Connor back out there going for the two-out save. Mitch Jebb at a ground ball just to the right of the second baseman, Francisco Urbaez. He booted it, so Jebb ran on the error, bringing the tying run to the plate. A ground out to first by Ronnie Simon moved Jeb to third, and then Valdez reached on an infield hit to second, so the Indians had the tying run on. Runners at first and third with one out, but Cotter struck out Deuce Gorson swinging, struck out Jack Brannigan looking. The final pitch of the game challenged, but the call upheld as the bats win it. Cotter gets his first Triple-A save, and the bats pick up the 5-3 win to end the five-game losing streak and even the series at a game apiece. Bats will go for the series lead here tomorrow night, game three of the set. It'll once again be a 6:35 first pitch as the right-hander Jose Acuna goes to the mound for the bats. The Indian starter still to be announced. 6:35 first pitch. Gates open at 5:30. Thrifty Thursday here tomorrow night. $4 hot dogs, $2 popcorn and Pepsi and ice cream cups, $4 tickets in the LG&E Power Alley in left field. It's also the final Mashers night of the year. Bats will play as the Louisville Mashers. There will be bourbon tastings on the concourse from Whiskey Thief. Our pregame coverage starts at 6:05 for the 6:35 first pitch. We'll be back over on Sports Talk 790 tomorrow night. Hope you can join us both here at the ballpark and back over on 790 tomorrow evening. That'll wrap up coverage of Bats Baseball for tonight. Big thanks to Carl Blanton back in the studio doing a great job keeping us up and running all evening long as usual. Now for Jim Kelch, this is Nick Curran. Again, the final, the Bats 5 and the Indians 3. Until tomorrow night, back over on Sports Talk 790. Thanks so much for listening and good night from downtown Louisville. One toward left center field. Back is Gonzalez. It is gone over the berm. Tie game.
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21: Hi, folks. With the updated forecast, I'm WLKY Chief Meteorologist Jay Cardosi. Some beautiful late July weather will certainly continue on this Wednesday night. Clear skies, a low temperature of 66. Lots of sunshine returns for tomorrow. High temperatures up around 87. And we will round out the work week on a dry, pleasant note. 88, mostly sunny on Friday. Enjoy, because rain chances will return this weekend. That's your forecast. I'm WLKY Chief Meteorologist Jay Cardosi.
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0: it's great that we're finding all this fraud and we're stopping it in Minnesota and Ohio, could be hundreds of billions of dollars in California. We're stopping the fraud. This is great. Happy days are here again. Tens of billions, if not hundreds of billions of dollars allegedly came in from tariffs. Great. That's wonderful. EJ, I noticed the debt keeps rising. So we're getting all this influx of money that we would not have otherwise had. Why are we not seeing not even a dime paid down on the debt? Are we only paying interest at this point and the government keeps on outspending what it is that we're paying?
1: Yeah, Joe, I mean, we're basically essentially borrowing almost, and it's in the ballpark of it's going to vary month to month, depending on which month you look at here. But you're borrowing somewhere in the ballpark of 50 cents out of every dollar you spend. I mean, it's just absolutely insane. Interest is interest on the debt is going to be more than $1.3 trillion probably by the time this fiscal year closes on September 30. We're not in a good place. You're seeing the debt. It's just shy right now of $39.8 trillion. Meanwhile, yields are screaming higher. The yields being essentially think of that as the interest the government is paying on all of the treasury bills, notes, and bonds that it issues. That's why the interest on the debt is going so high. It's not just there's more debt, but it's also the interest on that debt is continuing to rise. So, you know, unfortunately, a lot of the treasury, a lot of the tariff money had to get refunded because IEEPA was not the right vehicle to use for issuing those tariffs. They're having to use other tariff authorities now to try to put those tariffs in place. And then we just haven't gone far enough with DOGE. We haven't gotten rid of enough abuse, corruption, fraud, and waste within the budget. Congress just doesn't have the stomach for it, sadly. Even in cases, Joe, where DOGE actually identified hundreds of billions of dollars of viable cuts, Congress chose not to enshrine that into statute. In other words, to just let the waste continue. That's an absolute tragedy. And now with the Iran war, I mean, that's hundreds of billions of dollars more in military spending now that we're going to have to foot that bill too. So the trajectory of the debt is not looking good, sadly.
0: Has Cloud and Piven come to fruition? And what I mean by that, without getting into the weeds too much, you had a couple of pinhead college professors back in the 60s say, you know, we should somehow push to get everybody on entitlements, break the economic system, and then start all over. And I think they were pushing socialism. Has Cloud and Piven happened? Because is it really the truth that most of our budget goes to entitlements in one way or the other?
1: Well, I guess it depends on how you want to classify entitlements here, but you know, again, to put some of this in perspective, interest on the debt is actually, if you look at the treasury, the monthly treasury statements, the most recent one, I believe it was the second largest line item. In other words, the only thing that spent more than interest was the Department of Health and Human Services. So interest on the debt actually exceeded what was spent by the Social Security Administration in the previous month. So that I think puts in perspective just how big of a problem interest on the debt is becoming. Now, where I think the entitlements, Joe, to your point, get really, really scary is where we look at the trajectory, where we look at where we're heading. And there the numbers are just absolutely exploding. I mean, you are looking at a fast track right now for a lot of these trust funds, a fast track to insolvency. That's scary. That's going to mean either huge cuts in benefits to recipients, to beneficiaries, or it's going to mean a massive increase in taxes on working folks.
0: Didn't Obama do this when it comes to what we're calling entitlements? You're right. It's a misnomer. But didn't he add tens of millions of Americans on some form of a government handout, a something, whether it be Obamacare, whether it be food stamps, whether it be school lunch, whatever it happened to be? He was the entitlement in chief, wasn't he?
1: Joe, it's a great, great point. And not only that, that's very true. You're 100% right that Obama did all that. But then we really saw it get doubled down, I think, with Biden, where they not only increased who was eligible, right? They reduced these requirements, the different boxes you had to check to actually get on the government dole. But on top of that, they greatly increased how much you could get in terms of benefits. So it was this huge incentive for people to just stop working and to go on welfare. And sure enough, that's exactly what happened. And when you reduce, for example, the requirements to be considered disabled, don't be surprised when millions of additional people decide to go on disability. Sure enough, that's exactly what happened after 2021.
0: And it's about power and control. Central government now controls how much you eat and how much you make and where you live and what you drive. And sorry, that's socialism, if not communism. It's EJ Antoni. Let me ask you about the jobs numbers. Why is it so hard to predict exactly what they're going to be? And when they come out, why do we keep revising them up or down? What is the real jobs number? Do we know?
1: And the short answer is no, we don't know. And it takes months after the fact to find out. Look, the problem is the BLS, there's a few problems. The biggest one, I think, is the fact that they are using assumptions. They're using methodologies, a lot of different things that are based on a pre-COVID world that are simply no longer valuable today, or at least their value is greatly diminished. So you're not getting reasonably accurate estimates in a timely manner. And that's become a very serious problem. Look, major decision makers, whether it's the Federal Reserve, whether it's folks on Wall Street, even a small business owner on Main Street, is trying to rely on what is ultimately erroneous data to try to make very serious decisions that are going to affect their own lives, or in the case of lawmakers or the Federal Reserve, you're talking about affecting the nation with public policy changes. So it really is important that we get that data right, and that we have changes at BLS that are going to ensure that that data is actually actually reflecting what's happening in the economy today. And again, that's going to look like bringing the BLS into the 21st century, moving away from its over-reliance on archaic survey methods, getting into real-time data scraping, for example, whether that's with jobs, whether that's with prices. It's going to look like getting different departments and different areas within the same department to talk to each other. There's no reason why data that's available to one section of the Department of Labor is not also available to another section, the Bureau of Labor Statistics. We need a lot more communication. Doe showed us that between areas of government. We also need much more reliable and much more up-to-date methods of actually collecting data and then using that data, calculating our estimates for what we think is happening with the labor market and also with prices.
0: Why can't we get a real unemployment number? Why do we play this game about who's in the work pool, who's in the job pool, who's actually looking, who's between 16 and 65 and actually actively looking for a job? I don't have any idea how we know that they're not actively looking for a job. But if we lessen the number in the pool like they did under Obama, the unemployment rate looks artificially low. They did the same thing under Biden. Trump added a ton of jobs, but the unemployment number, although it went down, it wasn't down as exponentially as it should have been had you been looking at the actual numbers. Those leaving the out of the pool and coming back into the workforce, they will skew the percentage number to make it look not very different. Why can't we get an actual number of Americans between 16 and 65 who are able-bodied, can go to work? This is the percentage that are working or that aren't.
1: Well, I think we're moving in the right direction. We are moving towards statistics like that, which I think is valuable. Now, you still have to do all the calculations yourself, but at least increasingly that raw data is available for us. Part of the problem, Joe, though, is the fact that, again, by changing all of these different rules and regulations, by having all this bureaucratic red tape that gets in the way of actually determining, look, who is genuinely able to work versus who simply just doesn't feel like it and wants to sit on the couch and eat bonbons, as the saying goes, right? And live off their fellows, live off the taxpayer. When you keep moving the goalposts there in terms of who classifies as what, I think that is one of the things that has really muddied the waters and made it difficult to come up again with really, really accurate numbers. And that's on top of all the difficulties that have arisen from the fact that the surveys just have become pretty unreliable.
0: I've got maybe 15 seconds, EJ, if you don't mind. If the president said, what do I do today to start us on the road to stop the debt from growing? What's the one thing he could start with?
1: Oh, goodness. Bringing a swift close to the war in Iran would be a big one. Yeah, because, look, higher oil prices, which are a direct result from the Iran war, that's slowing the economy, that's decreasing tax revenue, that exacerbates the deficit.
0: Very quick, very direct, and I knew that you were the guy to answer. Go to heritage.org, go follow EJ Antoni everywhere. Thanks for all the time, Doc. I appreciate you.
1: Joe, pleasure is always mine.
0: All right, my friend. We're back after this. Stay right here.
2: Joe Pags.
0: Everybody's talking about it. 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
0: Always great information on the economy of it all. That is Sam. That is Polo. I'm Joe. We'll see you tomorrow. Same time, same place. 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
18: Heard a feeling stuck with money, there's just one solution.
19: As President Trump warned the U.S. continuing attacks against Iran.
20: He told Fox News, we are going to beat the effing S out of them. He went on to say, we'll be hitting them hard, adding they're going to get a beating. The president talking about responding to those missiles that were launched toward forces in Jordan. We know at least five of them shot down by the Americans. Now, the United States hasn't yet responded, but overnight, U.S. and Saudi planes conducted a series of airstrikes against Iran-backed Shia militia forces in Iraq, who were responsible for 30 drone attacks over the past 3 days. President Trump told Fox News those strikes were coordinated with the Iraqi government, and he called these militia groups a cancer on the world.
19: Fox's Trey Yinks, the U.S. military says it's concluded the wave of strikes on dozens of Iranian targets. Friends and family of the late Senator Lindsey Graham gathering in South Carolina for their final farewells.
21: A ceremonial guard escorted the flag-draped casket of Senator Lindsey Graham from the South Carolina Statehouse grounds to a funeral service at a nearby Baptist church. This followed Tuesday's ceremonies in Washington, D.C., attended by Israeli Prime Minister Benjamin Netanyahu and Ukraine President Volodymyr Zelensky. Longtime friend Armstrong Williams says Senator Graham strongly believed in the use of American power to promote peace around the world. Late Tuesday, the Senate cast a bipartisan vote to advance a bill named in honor of Lindsey Graham. The bill would extend sanctions on Iran and increase sanctions on Russia and nations that buy Russian oil and gas. In Columbia, South Carolina, Jonathan Seri, Fox News.
19: The Federal Reserve leaves interest rates unchanged.
22: The economy is showing impressive resilience. Even with recent shocks, the trends are positive and reveal solid growth.
19: That's Federal Reserve Chair Kevin Warsh. 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
23: 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Thank you for...
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29: 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Up next, another installment of our series about us, the Story of America series, with Hillsdale College professor and author of the terrific book, Land of Hope, Bill McClay. This episode, The Rise of Lincoln.
30: If there was one issue more than any other that led to the political rise of Abraham Lincoln, one issue more than any other that led to America's seemingly inevitable march towards civil war, it was the issue of slavery. Particularly, it was the Fugitive Slave Act. This law turned Northerners into co-conspirators with the South because it required Northerners to cooperate and actively engage in supporting the practice of slavery, requiring them to track, capture, and return escaped slaves to their owners rather than allowing them to live as free people with the rights God gave them. And our own Declaration declared. It was one thing to accept its existence down there as long as they weren't expected. to abide by the same laws protecting the rights of slaveholders to hold slaves as property, human beings as property. It's another thing to be complicit in that institution. The Fugitive Slave Law was a law that turned toleration of the peculiar institution into participation. And that was a bridge too far for Northerners. One state Supreme Court, Wisconsin, deemed the law unconstitutional. Vermont essentially nullified the Fugitive Slave Act through legislation of its own. And just as importantly, very prominent critics, including writers like Ralph Waldo Emerson, spoke out. And I should add here that Emerson was very slow to come to the anti-slavery cause. He was not congenitally political. He was interested in ideas. But this act galvanized him to speak out. The last year has forced us all into politics and made it a paramount duty to seek what it is often a duty to shun. We do not breathe well. There is infamy in the air. I have a new experience. I wake in the morning with a painful sensation to carry about all day, and which when traced home is the odious remembrance of that ignominy which has fallen on Massachusetts, which robs the landscape of beauty and takes the sunshine out of every hour. I have lived all my life in this state and never had any experience of personal inconvenience from the laws until now. What kind of legislation is this? What kind of constitution which covers it? And yet the crime which the second law ordains is greater than the crime which the first law forbids. For it is a greater crime to re-enslave a man than to enslave him at first, when it might be pretended to be a mitigation of his lot as a captive in war. What shall we do? First, abrogate this law, then proceed to confine slavery to slave states and help them effectually to make an end of it. Or shall we, as we are all are advised on all hands, lie by and wait the progress of the census? But will slavery lie by? I fear not. She's very industrious, gives herself no holidays. No proclamation will put her down. She got Texas and now will have Cuba and means to keep her majority. The experience of the past gives us no encouragement to lie by. Shall we call a new convention? Or will any expert statesman furnish us a plan for the summary or gradual winding up of slavery so far as the Republic is its patron? Where is the South itself, since it is agreed by all sane men of all parties, or was yesterday, that slavery is mischievous? Why does the South itself never offer the smallest counsel of her own? Let us hear any project with candor and respect. Is it impossible to speak of it with reason and good nature? It is really the project fit for this country to entertain and accomplish. Everything invites emancipation. The grandeur of the design, the vast stake that we hold, the national domain, the manifest interest of the slave states, the religious effort of the free states, the public opinion of the world, all join to demand it. Very powerful words from Emerson. Abolitionist Pastor Luther Lee of Syracuse had these simple words to describe the Fugitive Slave Act. It is a war upon God, upon his own law, and upon the rights of humanity. To obey it or aid in its enforcement is treason against God and humanity. It involves the guilt of violating every one of the Ten Commandments. It was in this context and at this time that Uncle Tom's Cabin was published by Harriet Beecher Stowe. The novel, published in two volumes, had a profound impact on attitudes towards slavery in the United States, depicting in stark terms the cruelty of slavery and the perils that freedom-seeking slaves faced. At the same time, the effort was underway to connect our two coasts with a transcontinental railroad. There were two main proposals, one by Jefferson Davis of Mississippi and another by Stephen A. Douglas of Illinois. In short, a southern and a northern proposal. Eager to get a deal done, Douglas fashioned an agreement that would bring the Southerners on board. He proposed that the land west of the Missouri be organized into two distinct territories, the Kansas Territory and the Nebraska Territory, and each would be allowed to settle by popular vote the slavery issue for themselves. It was a huge mistake.
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29: And we return to Our American Stories and with our Story of America series with Hillsdale College professor and author of Land of Hope, Bill McClay. When we last left off, to get his way for constructing a transcontinental railroad up north, Stephen A. Douglas fashioned a deal in which territories in the West would vote on whether they would become free or slave states. His concept was called popular sovereignty. It was a decision that would haunt the nation. Let's return to the story.
30: Now, this was a big deal because both new territories, both proposed territories, were north of the line established by the Missouri Compromise, thus opening up territory to slavery, where it had already been forbidden. Douglas's proposal led to furious debate for months, but to get the railroad built, both houses of Congress ended the debate with the passage of the Kansas-Nebraska Act of 1854. And President Franklin Pierce signed it into law. It was a huge mistake. Some might even call it reckless. Soon, violent conflicts erupted in competing communities, with pro-slavery mobs attacking the town of Lawrence. Those attacks were answered by anti-slavery attacks by the abolitionist John Brown and his sons. This is how Bleeding Kansas got its name, as this state, would-be state, state to be, found itself caught between competing ideas about slavery and two competing governments and two competing constitutions. It also revealed the sheer folly that somehow popular sovereignty would settle these differences. The bitter differences and violence over the issue of slavery was not confined to Kansas. It managed to spill onto the floor of the U.S. Senate itself. Senator Charles Sumner of Massachusetts delivered a bitter speech against the Kansas-Nebraska Act, and he didn't stop with the legislation. He personally attacked Senator Andrew Butler of South Carolina, accusing him of having embraced, quote, the harlot, slavery, as his mistress. These insults were surely designed to prompt an equally outrageous rebuttal. And it came just days later when Congressman Preston Brooks, who was a cousin of Butler, confronted Sumner at his Senate desk, denounced his speech as a libel on South Carolina and Mr. Butler, and then went on to hit Sumner over the head with a heavy cane, nearly killing him. The reaction to this fight between these men revealed just how profoundly polarized the nation was. With Northerners supporting Sumner, while Brooks received adulation of all kinds from newspapers of the South and hundreds of new canes from fans of his. One even inscribed a cane with these words, "Hit him again." By the time Sumner gave his now famous speech, he'd become a member of a new political party, the Republican Party. A product of and direct response to the Kansas-Nebraska Act. Its membership was constituted of anti-slavery advocates from the Democratic, Whig, and Free Soil parties, and unified around opposing the extension of slavery into the new territories. In short time, it became the second largest party in the nation. At the same time, the largest party, the Democratic Party, was struggling to maintain unity as its northern and southern factions became more and more divided. The Republican Party from its inception was a party of the North, almost exclusively. Because the Democratic Party was the only national party, it expected a victory in the 1856 election. Their candidate was James Buchanan of Pennsylvania, who had experience as a congressman and a secretary of state under James K. Polk. The Republican Party campaigned on what were classic Whig issues, including what we today might call infrastructure and tariffs, protectionism. But it was also the first national party to declare fully its opposition to slavery. Buchanan was a familiar face, and he won with the hope he could maintain this delicate, fragile status quo in America. But just days after his inauguration, the Supreme Court handed down its momentous Dred Scott decision. That decision would only add to the already deep divide on slavery. Ironically, Justice Taney, who authored the decision, was hoping it would settle the issue. Far from that. Here's some details of the case. Dred Scott was a man who had been born a slave. He had been sold to a surgeon who took him to Illinois, a free state, and then to the Wisconsin Territory, which was also free. Remember, the Northwest Ordinance proscribed slavery. And the Wisconsin Territory, as well as Illinois, were both part of that, covered by the Northwest Ordinance. So in the Wisconsin Territory, Scott married and had two daughters. After his master's death in 1846, Scott sued in the Missouri courts for his freedom on the simple grounds, or so it seemed at the time, that his residence in a free state and free territory as a free man made him a free man. The case made its way through the court system to the U.S. Supreme Court, where it was presided over by the aforementioned Justice Taney, Roger B. Taney, a Democrat from Maryland. Well, the court ruled against Scott, and Taney, who wrote the majority opinion, took his chance to stake his claim and resolve the issue of slavery in the territories once and for all. There were three main components to the decision. First, the court dismissed Scott's claims, arguing that he lacked standing to sue because he was not a citizen. Why was he not a citizen? He was not a citizen because the Constitution did not intend, the court said, to extend the rights of citizenship to blacks. It's an openly racial argument. Number two, he also argued, the court argued, that Congress lacked the power to deprive any person of his property without due process. And because slaves were property, slavery could not be excluded from any federal territory or state. So argued the court. Finally, number three, the court ruled that the Missouri Compromise itself was not just moot due to the passage of the Kansas-Nebraska Act, but unconstitutional from the start. It had been all along because it invalidly excluded slavery from Wisconsin and other northern territories. So, with the Missouri Compromise tossed aside and thrown on the ash heap of history, everything was now up for grabs. And the radical Southerners wasted no time calling for a federal slave code to protect their property, as they thought of it. They were emboldened by the Dred Scott case and thought things were turning their way at last. They even sensed, and with good reason, that President Buchanan was on their side. Northerners, too, believed Buchanan was a tool of the pro-slavery South at worst, and a man not willing to spend any political capital on the issue of slavery at best. Leadership on the issue of slavery would have to come from some other source. So at last we come to one of the great luminaries, one of the great figures of American political history, a rising star in the Republican Party, a very successful trial lawyer, a one-term Whig congressman. Who was this man? Is Abraham Lincoln.
29: And you've been listening to Hillsdale College professor and author of Land of Hope, Bill McClay, telling one heck of a story, all of the elements, political, cultural, leading straight to a collision, and that would be the Civil War. Up through this context rises a lawyer and a fairly unknown man up till now, named Abraham Lincoln. When we continue, more of the remarkable story of the rise of Lincoln here on Our American Stories.

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14: One American Stories in our final portion of our story on the rise of Abraham Lincoln as a part of our Story of America series with Hillsdale College professor and author of Land of Hope, Bill McClay. Let's pick up where we last left off.
15: Who was this man, this Abraham Lincoln? Well, his life story became the stuff of legend. He was the uncommon common man, born to a humble frontier life, who rose to prominence through sheer grit, determination, and talent, and hard work. He was born in Kentucky, literally in a log cabin. We know almost nothing of his early life, except that he was poor. He moved around from Kentucky to Indiana, from Indiana to Illinois, as his father moved around, which was not unusual in those days. We know he hated the chores of farm life. Endless work, plowing, harvesting, chopping wood, hauling water. And although he had almost no formal schooling, he was a voracious reader and had a great love of words, of rhetoric, of oratory. And he knew that books and his great capacity for the use of the English language would be the ticket to his rising in the world. He arrived as a very young man in New Salem, Illinois, unknown to anyone. He got a job as a clerk and through his exertions became a very popular member of the community. He was appointed postmaster and then, on his second try, was elected to the Illinois General Assembly, the state legislature. For Lincoln, this success was the embodiment of the Declaration of Independence, a document he revered and would repeatedly return to because it so beautifully affirmed equal worth of all people, ordinary people, and their equal right to life, liberty, and the pursuit of happiness. That love of equality was not some passing affection. It was deep and profound. For Lincoln, the words equality meant the rights of all people to the fruits of their own labor, a principle grounded not in the will of government or any human source, but in nature itself, in God. That's why Lincoln so despised slavery from his earliest days, because he believed deep in his core that slavery was a form of theft, a form of theft that allowed one class of men to steal from another class of men. Well, some say that men make the times, and others say the times make the men. It was in the fervor of the 1850s, with slavery heavily weighing on the nation, that Lincoln emerged. Stephen Douglas, the little giant from Illinois, he was up for re-election to the Senate in 1858, in what was just going to be a warm-up for a presidential bid in 1860. Lincoln opposed Douglas from the very beginning of this campaign, and he was a natural choice to compete for the Illinois Senate seat. So he had his moment, and the Senate candidacy gave him a platform, a moral platform, to attack Douglas's ideas, his political skills, expose his lack of principle when it came to the weightiest moral issue of the day. In 1858, he challenged Douglas to a series of debates, seven in all, and Douglas accepted. These debates were real classics of American oratory, of all oratory. Lincoln tried at every turn to make Douglas appear to be a radical pro-slavery, pro-Dred Scott sympathizer, which Douglas actually was not. Douglas, for his part, tried to make Lincoln look like a dangerous abolitionist radical, which Lincoln was not. Lincoln was anti-slavery, but he was not in favor of abolition. But the debates were substantive and worthy of the state of Illinois, the Senate, and the nation. Lincoln would go on to lose the election to Douglas, but it was a competitive race. And Lincoln emerged as a national figure, a possible and plausible Republican candidate for president in 1860. So the Republican Party came just a few seats short, four to be exact, of an absolute majority in Congress. A growing and ascendant Republican Party and a fracturing of the National Democratic Party foreshadowed trouble ahead for the nation. The last dire warning of things to come was the news of abolitionist John Brown's raid at Harper's Ferry on the night of October 16, 1859 at the federal arsenal. Brown's hatred of slavery had grown. He was convinced that God had called him to do what he did that night, which was to strike at the institution of slavery itself. His plan was simple. He and his men would seize guns from the federal arsenal and use them to arm slaves in the region and begin an uprising which would lead to the creation of a slave-run state. This effort was doomed from the start in 14...

0: Now, if it is deemed necessary that I should forfeit my life for the furtherance of the ends of justice and mingle my blood further with the blood of my children and with the blood of millions in this slave country whose rights are disregarded by wicked, cruel, and unjust enactments, I submit, so that it be done. Southerners were horrified by Brown's actions and took his violent rampage to be an indication of what the North had in store. Northerners saw Brown as a martyr of sorts, even a saint. There was little room for moderates left on the issue of slavery. By the election of 1860, the Democratic Party had all but come apart, not acceptable to Southerners and Buchanan supporters. They nominated their own candidate, Vice President John Breckinridge of Kentucky. Other Democratic dissenters would form a new party, the Constitutional Union Party. In short, it was a mess, and it would make the likelihood of a Republican victory a probability. Lincoln won 180 electoral votes from all 18 free states, and only from those states. He didn't get a single vote, a single electoral vote, from the South. Douglas got an anemic 12 electoral votes and finished a distant fourth. Lincoln's win was a turning point in American life and a momentous victory for many reasons and many ways. It was the first time a president had been elected on an entirely regional basis. And some Southerners warned that such a precedent, such an outcome in this election would leave the South with no choice but to secede from the Union. Immediately after the election, the state of South Carolina did precisely that. War, it seems, was almost inevitable.
1: The story of the rise of Lincoln here on Our American Stories.
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12: Turn to Our American Stories. Up next, a story from a man who has sold more than 45 million records and has 38 top 40 hits to his name. We're talking about Pat Boone. When we interviewed Pat, the first question we asked him was undeniably basic, but he answered it beautifully. We asked him how he became famous. Let's get into the story. Take it away, Pat.
13: Well, I grew up in Nashville, Tennessee. I'm a country boy. My dad, a building contractor, mom, a registered nurse, very practical professions. But we were, as so many people in Middle Tennessee were and are, we were churchgoers, we were church members. And I grew up believing and was baptized when I was barely 13. So in my teens, I was thinking of myself, seeing myself as a Christian, a child of God, and really living a good, wholesome life and dating Shirley Foley, the daughter of Red Foley, the Country Music Hall of Fame. He wasn't then, but he was hosting the Grand Ole Opry, having replaced Roy Acuff after many years. And I was not a big country music fan until I met Shirley Foley. She came to our high school. Her mom was not well, and so she had to be in the dorm at Lipscomb. And at 16, we met, and really a romance began then that continues to this minute. But we were just teenagers, and then her mom died when Shirley was 16, 17. Her mom was young, but rheumatic fever and heart condition. First open heart surgery ever in Nashville at Vanderbilt Hospital. But she didn't live long after that. So then her mom's death brought us even closer together. And so when Red Foley was given the opportunity to go to Springfield, Missouri to start the Ozark Jubilee, which would become the first and huge nationwide country music show on Saturday nights from Springfield, Missouri. But he hadn't done it yet, and he was taking his three widowed daughters, including Shirley, to Springfield, and I couldn't stand to let her go. We were 19 then. So I asked if she would marry me, and I asked him, and he tearfully gave us permission and bought our rings. So we married at 19, and I was on my way now to being a preacher, teacher. But I had won, seemed like incidentally, I had won the Ted Mack Amateur Hour 3 weeks in a row, and it was the forerunner of shows like, you know, The Voice and America's Got Talent. The winners were selected by the viewers with cards and letters The show would appear on Saturday night. By Thursday, the votes were counted. And if you won one week, you would come back for another. And I won 3 weeks in a row. Well, I was thinking of being a singer at that point, but nothing came up. No contracts, no offers. So now I'm married and I'm in Texas. And I get a call from New York, and they're assembling all the three-time winners to come back and compete with each other. Well, I was one. So I flew back to New York, and I was expecting our first baby by then. And so I was on that show, and they told me I was winning. But while I was having to wait in New York, I couldn't afford to go back to Texas and then back to New York again. So I waited in a seedy little hotel off Times Square until they let me know if I was winning or not. So while I was waiting, I went on Arthur Godfrey's talent show on a Monday after being on the talent show Saturday and auditioned for the Arthur Godfrey show, which was a Monday night. And they put me on that Monday night and I won. Well, that disqualified me from the Ted Mac Amateur Hour because you can't be a professional winner on Monday and then be declared an amateur winner the following Saturday. And I blew it and it was over. I went back to Texas and again, I came that close to having a career in music, but it hadn't happened. Now, as we're expecting our second child, I get a call from Randy Wood of Dot Records outside Nashville. He'd seen all of this. I was a homeboy, you know, winning these national contests. And he said he had a new record company called Dot. And he thought that I could make some hit records. And he asked if I'd like to come to Chicago and record. And, of course, I did, not knowing what to expect. And he had me sing a rhythm and blues song called Two Hearts, Two Kisses, Make One Love. It was an R&B record by the Charms on the Dutone label, but it was not known on pop radio at all. And I didn't know what R&B was, but I listened to that record, and I picked up on the flavor of One Heart's Not Enough, Baby. Two hearts will make you feel crazy. One kiss will make you feel so nice. Two kisses take you to paradise. Two hearts, two kisses, make one love. And that song that we recorded immediately sold a million records. That was in March of 55. My second baby had come, and number three was on the way already. and I had to do a follow-up record. So in May of 55, I recorded Fats Domino's Ain't That a Shame. His had been number one R&B, which was a separate genre called race music, sold 150,000. I did his song, My Way, You Made Me Cry When You Said Goodbye, Ain't That a Shame? And I did my version, rock and roll, as we were calling it. Mine sold 1.5 million, 10 times what Fats had sold with his own song and his own record. And he was thrilled, and he said many times, I made more money with Pat Boone's record of my song than from my own record, because he was the writer and publisher of his song, and he actually made more royalty from my version of his Ain't That a Shame than I made from mine. I was getting like a beginner 3% royalty, and he was making twice that as the writer, publisher of the song. So people had the crazy idea in latter years that I was somehow taking something from the original performers, the R&B performers like Little Richard and others, that I covered their songs. But I took their songs, which were already hits, R&B, selling a modest amount of records, and I'd do their song and sell 1 million or 1.5 million of their song, and they made more money from my versions than from their own. So now, as I say, this all happened. I wasn't seeking it. It all just fell on me. But from that time, March of 55, for 4.5 years, I was never off the single chart. I hold that record in the record business, 220 consecutive weeks without ever being off the single chart. Everything I recorded from then on, I had 41 chart records in the 50s. Elvis had 40. I had 41. And he was my opening act the first time we met. The kids didn't know who he was, but they liked the way he looked. They didn't like the way his song sounded, because it was a Bill Monroe bluegrass song. Blue moon of Kentucky, keep on shining. Well, that wasn't rhythm and blues, but he tried to make it sound like it was. And he got lots of applause when he left the stage that night. And then I went on and I got all the screams because I had 3 million sellers. So from then on, this is a very long-winded answer to your question, but I'm just trying to let you see how what was happening to me was not something I was orchestrating. It was just happening to me. And as a Christian kid in Nashville, I realized that you know, I had some talent as a singer. I could sing anything anybody put in front of me. I didn't have any voice lessons to speak of, but I sang I in church as a teenager into my early grown years. I would lead singing in church. Our church didn't have instruments of music. It was all a cappella. So I could stand up and lead 300 or 400 or 500 people in congregational singing. Sing the wondrous love of Jesus. And just wave my arms like I knew what I was doing, counting time. I didn't know how to count time. But what I didn't know at the time was it was great vocal exercise. Leading a cappella singing, congregational singing for 400 or 500 people at a time with or without microphone made it possible for me to sing rhythm and blues or big band swaying or anything I wanted to sing without any worry. I could just sing it, whatever you put in front of me, I could do it. But it wasn't through training, that is consciously. So that's a very long-winded answer. It all happened to me, but I always had the sense from that time on that it was for a reason, that I was going to be a teacher, preacher originally, and I was being given a different kind of platform. And as a rock and roll singer, not as a preacher and a teen idol.
12: And a terrific job on the editing, production, and storytelling by our own Monty Montgomery. And a special thanks to Pat Boone. 45 million records sold, an astonishing 220 consecutive weeks on the singles charts. Even Elvis didn't do that. And what Pat Boone had to say about his career being thrust on him, well, it happens to some people. And that he had all that preparation in the pulpit and doing worship and leading it a cappella. There was nothing Pat Boone hadn't sung before he was a big time singer. The story of how Pat Boone came to fame here on Our American Stories.
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Investors looking for a 1031 exchange or DST or steady high-yield monthly income? 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And

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5: Good morning, everyone. Off to a good start with one issue. We have an accident report up 65 northbound up around the Waterston Expressway. Everything's pushed over in the right lane in the right shoulder. You're getting by okay, but still watch for some delays there. And, of course, they have reopened 65 northbound and southbound between the Waterston and downtown. Two lanes in both directions, but your speed limit is down to 40 miles per hour. Just do allow for extra time to get where you're going if you're heading up through that stretch of I-65 this morning. I'm Bobby Ellis from the Total Traffic Center.
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8: Lindsay, Mr. President, I argue in my mind, probably has a heavenly version of Mar-a-Lago. It may even be a little bigger. 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And I wouldn't be surprised if he added one big, beautiful ballroom and an arch somewhere on the property, because he would want to obviously duplicate his dearest friend in life, you, Mr. President. Lindsay, my friend, goodbye for now. We will see you again. We will finish the work that you started. Well done, good and faithful servant. Enter thou into the joy of thy Lord. Godspeed, Lindsey Graham.
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14: Fox News, I'm CJ Papa. President Trump delivers on his promise with major strikes inside Iran.
15: U.S. forces unleashed heavy airstrikes against the regime. Dozens of targets were hit, including IRGC, military command centers, drone and missile facilities inside of Iran, along with remaining maritime capabilities.
14: Fox's Trey Inks in Tel Aviv, former COVID point person, Dr. Anthony Fauci.
16: I will invoke my right under the Fifth Amendment of the Constitution to refrain from answering your questions.
17: President Biden granted Fauci a preemptive pardon before leaving office, but the pardon only covers what happened before 2025, meaning Fauci could face charges for any perjury committed on Wednesday.
14: Fox's Mendel Rivera on Wall Street, the Dow looking to rebound, coming off its worst drop since April of 2025. 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
18: And this little man needs to pay, but we all know he never will because justice doesn't happen in America anymore.
1: Well, obviously, first and foremost, we're sorry for your loss. And we know God is near to the broken heart. And so I know you weren't alone. But it's tragic you were. Somebody called yesterday and said, well, you know, what if Fauci just, you know, looks the camera in the eye and looks the American people in the eye and says, man, I was wrong. I'm sorry. Would that be enough? And I had to awkwardly pause for a second because I'm a person who survives on grace and mercy. But the answer is no. No, it's not enough. Because of stories like that, because of stories we got from the Twin Cities yesterday, for all the depression and suicide. Remember, it wasn't just Matrix. It was Matrix plus social dilemma plus lockdown and COVID. No, the damages are too great. That's why, like an African gray parrot, I've got red in my ear all morning long. We got to do something simple. Got to do something simple. Got to do something simple. Go do something simple. Red's ready to go to court for our listener in Minnesota and what he went through and the frustration. I mean, we can have some fun with it and play Beethoven's Fifth because we're having such. I got this from Roger. Good morning, Michael. Last night, my wife inquired about her suggestion to use the Meghan Trainor lying song. I had to try to explain to her after 111, there's about 111 reasons why no lying song was going to make the air today. Roger's becoming more than just a listener. He's starting to really get it. There was no lying. There was just the Fifth over and over and over 111 times. So where do we go from here? Well, that's where there's some good news. The AG in Florida is all ready to launch its investigation. See, Fauci can still be held accountable by the states. And I hope the states hold themselves accountable for the states that failed. Don't forget, they weaponized COVID to change election laws at state levels, which allowed them to harvest ballots, which allowed them to steal the election in swing districts of swing states, which they say they had to do to save the democracy. But those states should be held accountable or take some accountability. So I do think that nobody probably, not everyone watched it, obviously, in its entirety and in context, and they're all being fed by algorithms or media outlets or podcasts that they listen. So it's going to be a Matrix burger yesterday, and that's a shame. For those who did watch it, it clearly got prosecuted, even with him not responding. And I assure you, a man of his ego and his pride, hubris, it was killing him to not answer. But I think Anthony Fauci sitting there knows, everybody knows now. Remember, at the root cause of this, why were we in the gain of function business? And why was the guy in business with gain of function in Wuhan our go-to guy that we were taking all of our cues from? A couple of interesting things this morning that are going to make you uncomfortable. I always say it this way so you don't hate me. I find it fascinating. For those of you that are, you know, there's two kinds of people in America today, right? those with a derangement syndrome and hate the president for any reason, and those who worship him no matter what. Now, just so you know, I love my president. I pray for my president. I pray for his safety every day because I'm really Italian and worried about it. But I don't worship him. I judge him as president and commander in chief, not as Lord and Savior. But for those who go too far in their worship of him, don't forget, he was the first to get duped by Fauci. He could have protected you from Fauci. He could have surrounded himself with other voices. He has some accountability too. And did he take it? Well, that was interesting because that came up at the White House yesterday. And that's why one of the big stories the left is going to push. President hasn't said a word and he won't commit to supporting holding Fauci in contempt. Here's how the president handled the question. Listen closely.
19: Dr. Fauci should face repercussions for this.
20: Well, I watched the whole thing today, but more importantly, I was a part of the whole Fauci. I inherited Fauci. He was here from the 1980s, so I had him for a period of time. And I disagreed with him on a lot. I would have had it closed down the whole country if I listened to him. I went the Federalist way, which is basically let the governors decide. And generally speaking, the Republican governors did very well.
1: By the way, the Republican governors did very well. Like Bill Lee in Tennessee, who was tracking our movements. Like Dwine in Ohio. That was like a Gestapo. But what's so funny is I was behind the scenes during all this. Because I had great disagreements with our governor. And I had no problem expressing them. He says, I went the Federalist way and I left it up to the states. You know what these leaders in the states were saying? Well, we're following the president. I was there in real time when I'll turn into the old talk show host. I'll get so mad. Hang on a second. I got to listen to Senator Marino. He speaks for me.
21: It was about 6 years ago today that I decided I'm going to give up my businesses, sell them all, run for office, run for the United States Senate. Here I am sitting in front of you 6 years later saying, who the f*** do you think you were for doing that?
1: Okay, I feel better now. What's the point of our one-on-one time? Well, with Fauci, of course, it's diabolical. He was dishonest at every moment. He was misleading at every moment. He was manipulative at every moment. Because he was covering his own you-know-what, and he was getting rich. One of the moments of greatest dishonesty is to not look the American people in the eye and say, we created this. We should have not been in the gain-of-function business, not in China, certainly shouldn't have been at an institute talking about how we wanted our mRNA technology.

0: something like this, we are not become, you know, as I might have been, blinded by the partisan idea that maybe the truth might come from a side that's different than you are. But I think we should really be willing to pursue truth, no matter where that may have emerged, you know, after for all of that. So, and I now cede the remain back to the chair. Thank you.
1: Simple words. And that's your sounds of the day. And what a day it was yesterday.
2: All right, all right, all right.
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4: And that's why more people are watching the Cartoon Network SpongeBob reruns right now.
5: Be a good Democrat. This is like a goldstone in the past.
6: We should have a government that just minds its own damn business and leaves people alone.
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10: Former Bourbon County Middle School wrestling coach and UK healthcare employee Megan Foley has pled not guilty to rape. She allegedly engaged in sexual activity with a child in her home, later admitting to the act in an interview. She's due back in court Wednesday. The Menifee County Sheriff's Office are asking for help to find some missing goats. They were reported missing Saturday from the Frenchburg and Rothwell Hill areas. You can call them at 606-207-6746 if you spot them. A pedestrian is dead after being hit by a train in Emlyn. Loretta West was hit near U.S. 25 West. No other details have been shared. And U.K. has promoted Pete Notshaw to the general manager role of Wildcats football one day after Pat Bianco resigned. He's joined U.K. back in January as the assistant GM. Now he'll oversee personnel decisions like recruiting and roster management. I'm Lee Mowen.
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19: It's your morning show with Michael Del Giorno.
1: Or as I like to say, your top stories in the key of life. 56 minutes after the hour, Fed left the rates steady, Eddie. Florida's AG launching an investigation into Fauci after the Senate hearing where Anthony Fauci pled the fifth 111 times. And the president promised to blanking bomb the blank out of Iran, and he did just that last night. Our national correspondent Rory O'Neill is here with the story.
20: Yeah, good morning. Central Command says that the U.S. forces were targeting military assets, particularly in the southern part of Lebanon, Iran, during this latest action that happened in the overnight hours. You know, more than 50,000 U.S. service members are currently deployed to that Middle East region and trying to remain as vigilant as possible, as it looks like this contest is heating up once again.
1: Yeah, we've talked about how there was a lot of success in the early portion of this to take out the nuclear capabilities, the Air Force, the Navy, but securing the Strait of Hormuz has been tough. And, you know, they didn't quite hit the Iranian Revolutionary Guard hard enough. That was the focus of a lot of the targets last night.
20: And it's still this issue of trying to control the strait because it doesn't take much in firepower to disrupt things. We've all learned how a drone that costs $30,000 or $40,000, you need a $2 million missile to shoot it down. Mm-hmm. And that math just isn't working as much, even as the Pentagon did secure a new deal to triple Patriot missile production over the next 7 years.
1: Yeah, we also have China that is providing 400 of these shoulder fired defense systems. It's just a reminder, a haunting reminder, that wars rarely end where they start and with the same players. And don't forget, Iran is ultimately a proxy of China and Russia. Great reporting as always, Rory. All right, one chance to live this Thursday, July 30th, 2026. It'll never happen again. Go make a difference in someone's life. Cherish your own. And we'll see you tomorrow on the next Your Morning Show.
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23: Targets American troops in Jordan again. I'm Dave Anthony, Fox News. But like the last time, the missiles launched were shot down. The U.S. retaliated last night for that first attack into the U.S. base.
24: President Trump told Fox News yesterday that Iran was going to get a beating. U.S. Central Command said dozens of targets belonging to Iran's Revolutionary Guard were hit in an operation lasting over 2 hours. Military command centers, missile and drone facilities, and coastal surveillance and defense sites. This week has seen the conflict expand with the first publicly announced joint U.S.-Saudi strikes targeting Iranian proxies in Iraq.
23: Fox's Jonathan Savage. And as President Trump considers an even more intense round of bombing, Reuters reports China could get involved, providing Iran with hundreds of shoulder-fired air defense missiles that could target Americans like the fighter jets shot down in Iran earlier this year. The president reacted saying this about China's leader.
25: That would be surprising. He told me very strongly he wouldn't partake. But he knows I'd be quite disappointed.
23: It is sentencing day in Georgia for a father, 2 days after his school shooter son got life in prison.
26: Colin Gray was found guilty of murder and manslaughter charges in March for buying his son Colt the AR-15-style rifle the 14-year-old ended up using to fatally shoot four people at Appalachian High School in 2024. Prosecutors say the father also left the gun unsecured in their house, despite warnings that the teen was a danger to others.
23: Fox's Kristen Goodwin. We just got updates to the economy showing an unexpected slowdown in GDP growth. 1.5% in the second quarter, down from 2.1 in the first 3 months of the year. We also got an inflation report, and like earlier ones, the PCE index shows a slight price decline in June.
27: Month over month, we saw a decline of 0.1%. Year over year, we gained 3.7%.
23: Fox Business Network show Cassoni, that June decline was expected, but inflation may be back up this month as oil and gas got pricier the last few weeks with resumed U.S. and Iran fighting. 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

0: Can we get our parties to understand they're individual people and you have to earn people one at a time? So if there's a 19-year-old in your life who just discovered Richard Nixon, or you did, and you think you found the answer, be careful to cheer. What do you like about him? Let me hand you the whole file. The wage controls with the working class instinct. The enemies list with the landslide. The getting us off the gold standard. Do the thing that every generation actually did, or that generation actually in 1972 did, which was think for yourself and embarrass every professional who has ever counted you as mine. GOP, this is how you win. Stop going after the campus. One is the only unit there has ever been. More in a minute. Dogs are a lot like people in one respect. Well, in a lot of others, they're not anything at all like people. Men, you know, this is the thing that women don't understand. We are just like that. We don't care. We'll go wherever you put us in the car. Where do you want to eat? I don't know. When you put a food on the floor, I'll eat it off the floor. I don't care where we eat. And you get so upset. It's like, my dog, my husband won't make a decision where we want to, where we should go eat. Because we don't care. We don't care. We have a lot in common with dogs. We don't care. We don't care. You can kick us off the couch. We'll sleep on the floor. That's okay. 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
4: Kentucky governor and potential candidate for president Andy Beshear is planning to hit the road to promote his upcoming book this fall. He's going to be on a 13-stop tour that will launch in Lexington on September 20th. It'll wrap up in Louisville in early October. The governor is going to be promoting his book, Go and Do Likewise, which is set to hit shelves on September 22nd. A Kentucky man who died fighting in World War II now at rest in his home state. The remains of U.S. Army Private Mike McDowell are now at the Kentucky Veterans Cemetery Central in Radcliffe. McDowell was 19 when he was killed in northern Burma in 1944. McDowell's remains were unidentified until advanced DNA testing was able to produce a match earlier this year. I'm Matt Reese.
3: This is the Kentucky News Network.
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4: Kentucky Governor Andy Beshear, who may be running for the Democratic nomination for president, is planning to hit the road to promote his upcoming book this fall. 13-stop tour that will launch in Lexington on the 20th of September. Going to wrap up in Louisville October 6th. Governor will be talking about his new book, Go and Do Likewise, which is set to hit the shelves on September 22nd. Many Dairy Queen locations across the state of Kentucky taking part in Miracle Treat Day today. The promotion's part of a national fundraiser for the Children's Miracle Network. $1 from every Blizzard treat sold at participating DQ restaurants will be donated to help patients at UK's Children's Hospital. The effort's expected to generate $1 million for the Children's Miracle Network nationwide. I'm Matt Reese.
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0: Okay, yesterday was kind of frustrating with Fauci. If you were frustrated by what happened, I give you the solution in hour number one of today's podcast. Make sure you go back and listen if you missed it, because I think you should be pressuring Congress for, well, I want you to listen to it in whole. I could give it to you, but it might make you, without understanding it, might make you go, wait a minute, what? We have to change tactics. And so I want you to listen to that. Also, RFK Jr. is joining me. He's the guy who found the diary. How did you find that? What else did you find? What? Why would Fauci put that on government servers? We talk to RFK Jr. next.

0: because it wouldn't be fair to the small states. So they balanced that out by having the number of representatives and everybody gets two senators. Now it's majority rule. It's insanity. Insanity.
1: Representative Ana Paulina Luna addressed this directly, and she said, quote, word around the Capitol is that Thune has no plan on bringing Save America to the floor because he's trying to protect his fellow senators from a, quote, tough vote before the midterms. Mm. He's hiding behind the filibuster.
0: It's not a tough vote. Every one of your 80% of your voters want it. It's what's causing you to have people question who you are. It's hurting the Republican Party. I mean, jeez. He's also brainless, apparently.
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0: 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Wouldn't that be great? 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
6: Kentucky Governor and potential candidate for president Andy Beshear is planning to hit the road to promote his upcoming book this fall. He's going to be on a 13-stop tour that will launch in Lexington on September 20th. It'll wrap up in Louisville in early October. The governor is going to be promoting his book, Go and Do Likewise, which is set to hit shelves on September 22nd. A Kentucky man who died fighting in World War II now at rest in his home state. The remains of U.S. Army Private Mike McDowell are now at the Kentucky Veterans Cemetery Central in Radcliffe. McDowell was 19 when he was killed in northern Burma in 1944. McDowell's remains were unidentified until advanced DNA testing was able to produce a match earlier this year. I'm Matt Reese.
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0: 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I'm Matt Reese.
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8: You know what's so interesting about that last call, George, is, you know, you hear the income, like $250, amazing. But your habits, what you do with that money says everything. And it either says you can make a great income, but you're still broke.
9: Yep.
8: You can make a great income, you could still be middle class. You can make a great income and use that income and build wealth. Or you can make an okay income and build wealth or be broke, right? So much about it is our behavior.
9: It's habits.
8: It's our habits around it. And so we talked about this on Smart Money Happy Hour, but your habits can really put you kind of in three categories: broke, average, and wealthy. And there's some clues, if you will.
9: That's right.
8: About what category you might be in. So be thinking to yourself, do I qualify for these things? Or maybe you're like, oh, that used to be me and now it's not.
9: It's kind of like the old Jeff Foxworthy. You might be a redneck if this is, you might be broke.
8: That's good.
9: If.
8: That's
9: good. So you tell us, think about your own financial situation, take a look at your own spending habits. And if you do these things, this is not a judgment call. We're not mad at you. We want the best for you, but it might be a good reality check as to how you're doing financially and if you're on the right track.
8: Right. That's right.
9: Okay.
8: Let's just start with the broke, shall
9: we? Broke people habits.
8: Okay.
9: This one is probably the saddest one on the list, which is payday loans and title loans. You see these in low-income areas. They look like abandoned Pizza Huts. They're open like 24/7. And these are high-interest, short-term loans that spiral into a debt cycle or cost you like your car.
8: And high collateral. Interest, 100%. I mean, like, it's insane.
9: Because
8: like,
9: they don't disclose it. It's just, well, mm-hmm. It's a $20 fee to go get $500. You don't realize.
8: That's right.
9: That's 4,000% interest.
8: I mean, all of those, and they prey on the middle or on the lower class. Like they do. They go into these low income areas, and it's evil. It's horrible. It takes advantage of people that do not need to be taken advantage of, and it's just awful. But when you get stuck in that cycle, you're paying high interest debt, and you just feel like you can't get out of it, and that will keep you broke if you stay in that life. So, next is rent to own and cash advances.
9: Oof!
8: I just mentioned kind of that.
9: Yeah, and it seems like a smart thing. Well, one day I'll own it, or you know, I'll get the cash advance now. I'll pay it back when that paycheck comes in. But these deals are loaded with hidden fees, exorbitant interest, and it keeps people stuck in this really a cycle of poverty.
8: That's right.
9: For a lot of people.
8: Yep. And last but not least, in the broke category, lottery tickets.
9: Yeah.
8: So per zip code, if your state has a lottery, you can see it's usually the low income zip codes is where the highest amount of money is paid to lottery tickets.
9: And it's out of desperation.
8: That's right. It's like this false hope that, okay, this is my ticket out. I'm going to win and everything's going to be okay. and people end up

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11: Our scripture of the day comes from Proverbs 11:25. A generous man will prosper. Whoever refreshes others will be refreshed. Richard Branson said, train people well enough so they can leave. Treat them well enough so they don't want to. Oh, I like that. It's a good quote.
12: All right.
11: All right, let's head to Dayton, Ohio. We have Patrick on the line. Hi, Patrick. Welcome to the show.
13: Hi, I appreciate you taking my call.
11: Absolutely. How can we help?
13: I got a lot going on right now, and I feel really stuck, like I'm just spinning my tires, and I could really use some wisdom.
11: I'm sorry. Yeah, what's going on?
13: So, my daughter's currently in the hospital. I've got two kids with kidney problems. The third kid has seizures, and I've been doing the baby steps. Felt like I've been doing everything right, and I'm not seeing any hope. We're not getting anywhere. I feel like I'm starting over every other week.
12: Are you talking about financially or no hope as far as
13: yes,
12: the medical
13: absolutely.
12: Sort of getting that under control?
13: No, that kind of stuff, I sort of made my peace with it and always been very positive outlook, but I guess it's more the financial.
12: Yeah. Well, give yourself some grace, Patrick. The journey looks different for you, and it's okay if that goes slower and you don't see the progress that other people see around you. You've got a storm, and it might be a longer-term storm where you just have to batten down the hatches and have the bigger emergency fund and not be able to invest as much in a season, and that's okay.
13: Yeah.
12: So what does the expenses look like right now? What's sort of stressing you out financially?
13: When she's in the hospital for a week at a time or 2 weeks at a time.
11: Is it what's going on? What's her treatment?
13: She already had the transplant, but now she's on immunosuppressants, so she's always getting sick, every little thing. Right now she's got salmonella real bad and septic shock and everything.
11: Oh, gosh.
13: And we just got over that, and I guess it just came back. But that's just one instance where, with all three kids, we're just always in the hospital.
11: Okay.
13: And obviously while I'm here, I'm not making any money. I got my wife's at home. It's more than an hour drive from here. She's got the other two kids and.
11: Okay. So what is
13: little things just always popping up.
11: For sure. What does your work life look like right now? How much are you making, and is it sustainable from like a remote perspective if you're able to help with the kids, or what is that going to look like?
13: Well, I do construction, so I got to be there. There's nothing remote.
12: What do you guys make in a given year?
13: If I never missed a day, I guess I'd be getting like $39,000.
12: $39,000 a year?
13: Yes.
12: Okay. And your wife stays at home?
13: Correct.
12: Okay. So $39,000 is a best case scenario for what we're working with here.
13: Right. But with the doctor's appointments, the sicknesses,
12: because you're getting paid per day on the construction site.
13: Correct. Per hour.
11: So what do you think you'll bring in this year? If the top's 39, what is?
13: God, 25 if I can get back to work and really.
12: What are your expenses every month? Because that's $2,000 a month you have coming in.
13: Yeah.

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4: All right, back to the phone lines we go, where we have Kelly, who's in Detroit, Michigan. Hey, Kelly, happy to have you on the show.
5: Hi, thank you so much for having me.
4: How can we help?
5: I am calling because I find myself in a unique situation. My husband has just been promoted to a level at work where he is eligible for a company car.
4: Okay.
5: However, there is a caveat with that, that since he has a spouse, the spouse has to either buy or lease a new car manufactured by that company every 4 years in order for him to stay enrolled in the program. I currently have a 14-year-old Corolla that has been paid off since day one, and the idea of this makes me very nervous, but I'm not sure if it would actually be better financially or not.
4: That's very strange, because if your car's paid off and they're saying you can have one for free, but the spouse has to lease one, then it's a break, like it's no longer a deal.
5: Correct. And he doesn't get the car from the company. He just has access to it. So heaven forbid if he's fired or if he leaves, then he gives it back.
4: You have a lease.
5: Yes.
4: So what do you think?
5: We both need new cars, and I can recognize that. We're both driving old cars that are coming to the end of their life cycle. But I don't know that buying or leasing a new car every 4 years is the answer, even if his car, insurance, gas, everything is completely covered. I'm having a hard time stomaching the thought of buying a new car every 4 years.
6: Mm-hmm. Yeah, I would look at the loss that of if you bought a new car this year, just say 2026, and you sell it in 2030. Well, I guess you can't really, on average, mm-hmm. of what a car depreciates, and you could see that's the amount of money that's wasted.
4: Mm-hmm.
6: Does that cover gas? And if your husband operated his own vehicle, mm-hmm. right? And I think right. you come out ahead that way. How much do you guys make a year?
5: About $300,000 combined.
6: Okay. What's your net worth?
5: Oh, good question. I'd say maybe we don't have any debt, if that helps. But
6: okay.
5: Maybe
6: yeah.
5: around $500,000-$600,000.
6: Okay. Good for you guys.
5: Generously.
6: Yeah. Generously, we'll round up. Yeah, I don't think it's going to be worth it financially when you look at what the money you would lose on a new car every 4 years. I think you would be probably, I haven't run the numbers, so you need to. I think you'd be far better off with him just having his own vehicle.
4: 100%, because I just want to make sure I'm understanding this. He gets the company car, but the only way he gets the company car is if you lease a car every 4 years or buy every 4 years.
5: Correct.
4: Okay, yep. And you currently, you're like, my car's paid for in cash, so now you guys would be going back into debt to get a car. Because now does that make sense?
5: Yes. I don't know if we would end up going into debt. We've also talked about just leasing the absolute cheapest option.
4: But leasing is the most expensive way to operate a vehicle. We can break that down if you need us to. But leasing is no better than financing.
6: Yeah, but even if you bought the new car in cash and you guys just cash flowed a new car, again, when you sell it,
4: the depreciation,
6: I think, will be more than what it would take if he just kept his car, right? Because you could go buy, you know, a $20,000 used car and replace your 14-year-old car and be done for mm-hmm. another, you know, 8 years, right?
4: But, yeah. And then you have to think about what you want, because that plays heavily into this. If you just said, if this were off the table and you said, hey, let's buy a new car, what would you choose? That's going to be a completely different choice than saying, okay, I know, knowing now that I have to do this every 4 years, I need to pay for it up front.

0: She invoked his Fifth Amendment right more than 100 times during a three-hour congressional hearing related to the coronavirus pandemic.
1: We need to know what he thinks. You know, him exercising the Fifth Amendment is a way of avoiding the important questions that, you know, we need answers to.
2: That in itself shows... Give full transparency if you feel as though you handled things correctly.
0: Kentucky Senator Rand Paul releasing what he called Fauci's diary from the pandemic. Dr. Fauci has been granted federal immunity, but Florida's attorney general is launching his own investigation into Fauci. I'm Natalie Migliori.
3: More news in an hour. I'm Joe Lincoln.
4: This is the Kentucky News Network.
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6: Good afternoon, everyone. Couple of problems on the Waterson right now. We have an accident working on the Waterson Expressway eastbound, Breckenridge Lane, right lane, right shoulder block there, and another crash working. Possible injuries, Waterson westbound near Newburgh Road, also right lane blocked at that location. Traffic on 65 southbound, slow out past the Snyder and into Bullitt County. 64 westbound, busy trip across the Sherman-Menton Bridge and out through Floyd County. I'm Bobby Ellis from the Total Traffic Center.
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17: Breach overseas. I'm Lisa Brady, Fox News. Spain is preparing to send in the troops after thousands of migrants streamed from Morocco into a tiny Spanish territory, Ceuta, where reception centers were already overwhelmed after a much smaller surge in the past week.
18: Ceuta authorities previously blamed the surge on a Spanish Supreme Court decision that guarantees due process for illegal migrants arriving by sea. The White House has already reacted to this today, writing, quote, President Trump has long warned Europe what would happen if they continue to implement far-left globalist policies, including enabling mass migration. Spain and other countries who have adopted this destructive philosophy should immediately reverse course or risk their own demise.
17: Fox's Nate Foy. Spain's socialist government recently launched a program to provide legal status for a 500,000 illegal migrants. Spanish officials just confirming at least 9 people have died trying to cross the border from Morocco. The latest U.S. strikes on Iran last night, not stopping Iran from targeting U.S. forces in the region. Jordan intercepting more missiles today. But the Wall Street Journal reporting the president is considering a plan to hit Iran harder, proposed by the CENTCOM commander.
19: This go big approach, which is among a series of options he has developed, would reduce the need for the U.S. to use defensive munitions because Iran would have less capability to attack, he insists. Critics have warned the U.S. is running low on air defensive munitions. U.S. officials, though, most recently U.N. Ambassador Mike Waltz, have countered that the U.S. military has everything it needs to conduct this war effectively.
17: Fox's Jackie Heinrich at the White House. The U.S. economy growing at a slower pace in the second quarter, 1.5%, but the White House points to higher consumer spending. It says current policies will fuel future growth. A separate report shows inflation cooling in June. And on Wall Street, the Dow up 615 points at the bell. 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
1: Heading out this afternoon, problems up on the Waterson. Waterson westbound have an accident working over around Newburgh Road. Traffic's backed up there. And then on the Waterson Expressway eastbound near Breckenridge Lane, another accident working. Traffic on the 2nd Street Bridge a little backed up. And if you're over near Valley Station, watch for a crash working on the Snyder Freeway westbound approaching Dixie Highway. A backup working there this afternoon. I'm Bobby Yellis from the Total Traffic Center.
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12: News. I'm John Saucier. President Trump writing in a post on Truth Social. He may withdraw Acting Attorney General Todd Blanche's nomination until next year when Senators Sean Cornyn and Tom Tillis, who are blocking that confirmation vote, are out of office. Senator Cornyn telling reporters he wants the president's family excluded from a settlement with the IRS.
13: They weren't parties to the lawsuit, so they shouldn't be parties to the deal. And then the only other thing that we asked for is confirmation of what Blanche said to us, that the weaponization fund is dead.
12: The Democratic Socialists of America is growing in power as members look to unseat more moderate Democrats in upcoming primaries. Nebraska Republican Senator Deb Fischer thinks their popularity is temporary.
14: The more that Americans learn about what the so-called Democrat socialist is, they're going to reject that.
12: And the comments there in an interview on the Fox News channel. 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
2: This is the Kentucky News Network.
3: The parent company of Taco Bell says the sales impact of the cyclosporiasis outbreak is temporary.
4: Taco Bell has been navigating this industry-wide issue, but we have an incredibly strong brand there. We have an incredibly strong team. The sales impact will be temporary, and we appreciate our fans who are coming back and showing their love for Taco Bell.
3: Chris Turner, Chief Executive Officer of Louisville-based Yum Brands, held a second quarter earnings call with investors and reporters. Turner says their top priority is the safety and well-being of customers. A former Kentucky State Police trooper is likely spending time behind bars for using excessive force against citizens. 36-year-old Thomas Zartorski pleaded guilty to deprivation of civil rights in federal court yesterday. A sentencing hearing is scheduled for November. I'm Joe Lincoln.
2: This is the Kentucky News Network.
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6: As you roll on up this afternoon, problems if you're heading over to Valley Station. We have a crash working on the Snyder Freeway westbound approaching Dixie. Right shoulder block. Traffic's backed up in that area. Also watch for accidents still working. A crash on the Waterson westbound up around Newburgh Road. And on the Waterson eastbound, Breckenridge Lane, wrapping up an accident there. And if you're heading into Oldham County, 71 southbound, have a crash working out near the Oldham-Jefferson County line. I'm Bobby Ellis from the Total Traffic Center.
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19: All right, back to our busy phones. It's 800-941-SEAN if you want to be a part of the program. Danny in Boston. Danny, how are you? Glad you called, sir.
3: All right, Sean. And Communist China sent that deadly coronavirus to America, killing Americans. And people want to continuously protect Communist China by never bringing this up. In the last 48 hours, I have heard no one mention that China sent that virus here. And also,

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1: Heading out this afternoon, if you're heading over to Valley Station, watch for big delays on the Snyder Freeway westbound near Dixie. Looks like traffic's backed up almost back to New Kent Road. And then we have an accident working on the Waterson eastbound at Breckenridge Lane. Another crash working on 64 westbound near the Waterson in the east end right lane block there. Traffic a little busy across the Sherman-Menton Bridge and up through Floyd County. A little busy as well if you're coming westbound on I-64 out around the Snyder Freeway. I'm Bobby Ellis from the Total Traffic Center.
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0: Fox News. I'm Carmen Roberts. Spanish authorities say at least 9 people have died trying to cross the border from Morocco and reach the territory of Ceuta.
1: The head of Ceuta's regional government said today's surge came after more than 1,500 migrants arrived over the past week. Ceuta authorities previously blamed the surge on a Spanish Supreme Court decision that guarantees due process for illegal migrants arriving by sea.
0: Fox's Nate Foy. Senate Minority Leader Chuck Schumer wants to create an agency to investigate possible corruption in the Trump administration.
2: The presidency is supposed to be a public trust. Trump has turned it into the single most profitable scam of his entire life.
0: The White House denies the president is profiting from his office. The bill has little chance of passing in the GOP-led chamber. 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

0: he goes and he plays these games, and what, and the repercussions are dire. So the man at the center of responding to the pandemic might have very well been part of the cause of the pandemic. That creates all kinds of problems in, you know, getting a proper response. In any event, it certainly draws that there should be two red lines in my mind. Number one is that the government should never, ever be involved with any kind of gain of function research, period. In fact, it should be criminal to do it. There's no reason to ever take virus and make it more lethal to humans. And
1: Fauci said in 2012 he would support it even if it resulted in a worldwide pandemic. I've got to run. We did not expect to keep you this long. We appreciate your willingness to stay. Anyway, Aaron Seary, he wrote a book that I think is worth pulling up and finding. It's called Vaccines, Amen, The Religion of Vaccines, close confidant to RFK. We appreciate you being with us, sir. Thank you for your courage in all of this. It means more to us than you know. Thank you.
0: Thank you.
1: All right. It's no secret that the checkout line for a lot of people is tough. 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
6: Senate Republicans are planning to vote next week to hold Dr. Anthony Fauci in contempt of Congress. Natalie Migliori reports.
7: People reacting after Dr. Fauci invoked his Fifth Amendment right more than 100 times during a 3-hour congressional hearing related to the coronavirus pandemic.
8: Well, we need to know what he thinks. You know, him exercising the Fifth Amendment is a way of avoiding the important questions that, you know, we need answers to.
9: That in itself shows... Give full transparency if you feel as though you handled things correctly.
7: Kentucky Senator Rand Paul releasing what he called Fauci's diary from the pandemic. Dr. Fauci has been granted federal immunity, but Florida's attorney general is launching his own investigation into Fauci. I'm Natalie Migliori.
6: More news in an hour. I'm Joe Lincoln.
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11: Heading on about this afternoon, still watching an accident in the East End. It's on 64 westbound around the Waterston Expressway, right lane blocked there by a crash. Then an accident if you're heading over to Valley Station, causing big delays on the Snyder westbound before Dixie, a crash. Also watch for other problem spots, including an accident at Broadway and South Preston Street, at Hikes Lane and Klondike, and River Road and Glenview. I'm Bobby Ellis from the Total Traffic Center.
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4: Terry used to sell knockoff rings when she was a top producer for 12 years at that other jewelry store that tells you not to buy a designer ring.
3: Most of the time when they say that, it's because they can't carry designer rings.
4: But now that she's at Genesis, Terry has access to thousands of handmade exclusive designer rings from all the top names like Tacori, Viraggio, Henry Dossi, and others.
3: The styles that we have at Genesis are like 4 to 5 years ahead of what I was selling at the other store.
4: And the quality difference? 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
4: Genesis Diamonds.
3: Oh, I can offer my customers a lot more. Absolutely.
4: Shelbyville Road Plaza.
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10: All right, that's going to wrap things up for today. Hannity tonight, 9 Eastern on the Fox News Channel. We'll have the very latest on the Fauci files. We'll also update you. It looks like in Wisconsin that another DSA candidate is going to be their gubernatorial candidate. We'll update you on that. We'll have the other news of the day. We have Cash Patel. We have Brandi Krause was at the game with two teens last night. We'll tell you about that. Sage Steele, Jason Chaffetz. 9 Eastern, set your DVR on the Fox News Channel. See you tonight. Back here tomorrow. Thank you for making this show possible.

0: I know the headlines move on, but the heartache and the aftermath of being hit by Iran and their proxies, you know, and the terror and the fight for survival, that does not go away. Iran, all these proxies continue to target Israel. Look what they're doing. They target densely populated areas. The result is a humanitarian crisis in Israel. 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
13: He could pull the nomination. I'm Lisa Lucera, Fox News. A Senate vote on President Trump's nominee for Attorney General has been put off after it hit a roadblock from Republicans.
14: President Trump says he has no objection to temporarily withdrawing Acting Attorney General Todd Blanche's nomination and renominating him next year. A vote in the Senate Judiciary Committee was postponed after Republican Senators John Cornyn and Tom Tillis demanded more information from the Justice Department about ending a weaponization fund and other elements of a settlement between the president and the IRS. Tillis is not running for re-election, and Cornyn lost a primary to a challenger endorsed by President Trump. Responding to the president's social media post, Cornyn says President Trump is mistaken if he believes concerns are limited to just the two Republican senators.
13: Fox's Jared Halpern at the White House. 15 years in prison for the Georgia man who gave his son the gun used in a deadly 2024 school shooting. Colin Gray's sentencing comes a day after his son Colt was sentenced to life in prison without the possibility of parole in the shooting at Appalachia High School. It killed two students and two teachers.
15: The loss here is profound. But I still have to distinguish your acts from the malignant heart in the acts that Colt Gray committed upon the Appalachian school.
13: Judge Nicholas Prim, Colin Gray is one of only a handful of parents in the U.S. to be criminally charged after their children were accused in shootings. Spain will deploy its military to restore order at its border with Morocco and Ceuta. After thousands of migrants streamed into the territory, at least nine people have died. Wall Street, Microsoft's best day since 2008 leads U.S. stocks as AI stocks regain some of their recent sharp losses. The Dow gained 614. 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